0: man with a ruddy complexion and a full head of grayish hair. Maury and his brother David would look out the window and see him leaning against the lamppost. And Maury wished he would come inside and talk to them. But he rarely did. Nor did he tuck them in, nor kiss them good night. Maury always swore he would do these things for his own children if he ever had any. And years later, when he had them, he did. Meanwhile, as Maury raised his own children, Charlie was still living in the Bronx. He still took that walk. He still read the paper. One night he went outside after dinner. A few blocks from home, he was accosted by two robbers. "Give us your money," they said, pulling a gun. Frightened, Charlie threw down his wallet and began to run. He ran through the streets and kept running until he reached the steps of a relative's house, where he collapsed on the porch. Heart attack. He died that night. Maury was called to identify the body. He flew to New York and went to the morgue. He was taken downstairs to the cold room where the corpses were kept. "Is this your father?" the attendant asked. Maury looked at the body behind the glass, the body of the man who had scolded him and molded him and taught him to work, who had been quiet when Maury wanted him to speak, who had told Maury to swallow his memories of his mother when he wanted to share them with the world. Maury nodded and walked away. The horror of the room, he would later say, sucked all other functions out of him. He did not cry until days later. Still, his father's death helped prepare Maury for his own. This much he knew. There would be lots of holding and kissing and talking and laughter, and no goodbyes left unsaid. All the things he missed with his father and his mother. When the final moment came, Maury wanted his loved ones around him, knowing what was happening. No one would get a phone call or a telegram or have to look through a glass window in some cold and foreign basement. In the South American rainforest, there is a tribe called the Desana, who see the world as a fixed quantity of energy. Energy that flows between all creatures. Every birth must therefore engender a death, and every death bring forth another birth. This way, the energy of the world remains complete. When they hunt for food, the Desana know that the animals they kill will leave a hole in the spiritual well. But that hole will be filled, they believe, by the souls of the Desana hunters when they die. Were there no men dying, there would be no birds or fish being born. I like this idea. Maury likes it too. The closer he gets to goodbye, the more he seems to feel we are all creatures in the same forest. What we take, we must replenish. It's only fair, he says. The 10th Tuesday, we talk about marriage. I brought a visitor to meet Maury, my wife. He had been asking me since the first day I came, "When do I meet Janine? When are you bringing her?" I'd always had excuses until a few days earlier, when I called his house to see how he was doing. And it took a while for Maury to get to the receiver. And when he did, I could hear the fumbling as someone held it to his ear. He could no longer lift a phone by himself. "Hi," he gasped. "You doing okay, Coach?" I heard him exhale. "Mitch, your coach isn't having a great day." His sleeping time was getting worse. He needed oxygen almost nightly now, and his coughing spells had become frightening. One cough could last an hour, and he never knew if he'd be able to stop. He always said he would die when the disease got to his lungs. I shuddered when I thought how close death was. "I'll see you on Tuesday," I said. "You'll have a better day then."
1: "Mitch?"
0: "Yeah?"
1: "Is your wife there with you?"
0: She was sitting next to me.
1: "Put her on." I want to hear her voice.
0: Now I am married to a woman blessed with far more intuitive kindness than I. Although she had never met Maury, she took the phone. I would have shaken my head and whispered, I'm not here, I'm not here. But she didn't. And in a minute, she was connecting with my old professor as if they'd known each other since college. I sensed this, even though all I heard on my end was, uh-huh. Mitch told me. Oh, thank you. And when she hung up, she said, I'm coming next trip. And that was that. Now we sat in his office, surrounding him with our chairs, he in his recliner. Maury, by his own admission, was a harmless flirt. And while he often had to stop for coughing or to use the commode, he seemed to find new reserves of energy with Janine in the room. He looked at photos from our wedding, which Janine had brought along.
1: You are from Detroit?
0: Maury said. Yes, Janine said.
1: I taught in Detroit for 1 year, in the late 40s. I remember a funny story about that.
0: He stopped to blow his nose. When he fumbled with the tissue, I held it in place and he blew weakly into it. I squeezed it lightly against his nostrils, then pulled it off, like a mother does to a child in a car seat.
1: Thank you, Mitch.
0: He looked at Janine.
1: My helper, this one is.
0: Janine smiled.
1: Anyhow, my story. There were a bunch of sociologists at the university, and we used to play poker with other staff members, including this guy who was a surgeon. And one night after the game, he said, Maury, I want to come see you work. I said, fine. So he came to one of my classes and watched me teach. And after the class was over, he said, all right, now, how would you like to see me work? I have an operation tonight. I wanted to return the favor, so I said, okay. He took me to the hospital. He said, scrub down, put on a mask, get into a gown. And next thing I knew, I was right next to him at the operating table. There was this woman, the patient on the table, naked from the waist down. And he took a knife and went, zip, just like that.
0: Maury lifted a finger, spun it around.
1: I started to go like this. I'm about to faint. All the blood, yuck. Nurse next to me said, what's the matter, doctor? I said, I'm no damn doctor. Get me out of here.
0: We laughed. Maury laughed, too, as hard as he could with his limited breathing. It was the first time in weeks that I could recall him telling a story like this. How strange, I thought, that he nearly fainted once from watching someone else's illness, and now he was so able to endure his own. His wife, Connie, knocked on the door and said that Maury's lunch was ready. It was not the carrot soup and vegetable cakes and Greek pasta I'd brought the morning from Bread and Circus. Although I tried to buy the softest of foods now, they were still beyond Maury's limited strength to chew and swallow. He was eating mostly liquid supplements, perhaps a bran muffin tossed in until it was mushy and easily digested. Charlotte would puree almost everything in a blender now. He was taking food through a straw. I still shopped every week, walked in with bags to show him, but it was more for the look on his face than anything else. When I opened the refrigerator, I would see an overflow of containers. I guess I was hoping that one day we would go back to eating a real lunch together and I could watch the sloppy way in which he talked while chewing, food spilling happily out of his mouth. Foolish hope.
1: So, Janine,
0: she smiled.
1: You're lovely. Give me your hand.
0: She did.
1: Mitch says you're a professional singer.
0: Yes, Janine said.
1: He says you're great.
0: She laughed. No, he just says that. Maury raised his eyebrows.
1: Will you sing something for me?
0: Now, I have heard people ask this of Janine for almost as long as I've known her. When people find out you sing for a living, they always say, sing something for us. Shy about her talent, a perfectionist about conditions Janine never did. She would politely decline, which is what I expected now. Which is when she began to sing, the very thought of you. And I forget to do. It was a 1930s standard, written by Ray Noble. And Janine sang it sweetly, looking straight at Maury. I was amazed, once again, at his ability to draw emotion from people who otherwise kept it locked away. Maury closed his eyes to absorb the notes. As my wife's loving voice filled the room, a crescent smile appeared on his face. And while his body was stiff as a sandbag, you could almost see him dancing inside it. And when she finished, Maury opened his eyes and tears rolled down his cheeks. In all the years I've listened to my wife sing, I never heard her the way he did at that moment. Marriage. Almost everyone I knew had a problem with it. Some had problems getting into it, some had problems getting out. My generation seemed to struggle with the commitment, as if it were an alligator from some murky swamp. I'd gotten used to attending weddings, congratulating the couple, feeling only mild surprise when I saw the groom a few years later sitting in a restaurant with a young woman whom he introduced as a friend. You know, I'm separated from so-and-so, he would say. Why do we have such problems? I asked Maury about this. Having waited 7 years before I proposed to Janine, I wondered if people my age were being more careful than those who came before us, or simply more selfish. Well, I feel sorry for your generation, Maury said. In this culture, it's so important to find a loving relationship with someone, because so much of the culture does not give you that. But the poor kids today, either they're too selfish to take part in a real loving relationship, or they rush into marriage and 6 months later they get divorced. They don't know what they want in a partner. They don't know who they are themselves. So how can they know who they're marrying? He sighed. Maury had counseled so many unhappy lovers in his years as a professor. It's sad, because a loved one is so important. You realize that, especially when you're in a time like I am, when you're not doing so well. Friends are great, but friends are not going to be here on a night when you're coughing and you can't sleep, and someone has to sit up all night with you. Comfort you. Try to be helpful. Charlotte and Maury, who met as students, had been married 44 years. I watched them together now, when she would remind him of his medication, or come in and stroke his neck, or talk about one of their sons. They worked as a team, often needing no more than a silent glance to understand what the other was thinking. Charlotte was a private person, different from Maury. But I knew how much he respected her, because sometimes when we spoke he would say, Charlotte might be uncomfortable with me revealing that. And he would end the conversation. It was the only time Maury held anything back.
1: I've learned this much about marriage. You get tested. You find out who you are, who the other person is, and how you accommodate or don't.

0: is in life, you're going to have a lot of trouble. Your values must be alike. And the biggest one of those values, Mitch, is your belief in the importance of your marriage.
1: He sniffed, then closed his eyes for a moment.
0: Personally?
1: His eyes still closed, he sighed.
0: I think marriage is a very important thing to do, and you're missing a hell of a lot if you don't try.
1: And he ended the subject by quoting the poem he believed in like a prayer.
0: Love each other, or perish.
1: And on another occasion, I say to Maury, okay, question. His bony fingers hold his glasses across his chest, which rises and falls with each labored breath.
0: What's the question?
1: You remember the book of Job?
0: From the Bible.
1: Right. Job is a good man, but God made him suffer to test his faith.
0: Yeah, I remember.
1: He takes away everything he has, his house, his money, his family.
0: His health.
1: He makes him sick.
0: To test his faith.
1: Right. To test his faith. So, I'm wondering.
0: What are you wondering?
1: What do you think about that? Maury coughs violently. His hands quiver as he drops them by his side.
0: I think God overdid it.
1: The 11th Tuesday. We talk about our culture. Hit him harder. I slapped Maury's back.
0: Harder.
1: I slapped him again.
0: Near his shoulders.
1: Now down lower. Maury, dressed in pajama bottoms, lay in bed on his side, his head flush against the pillow, his mouth open. The physical therapist was showing me how to bang loose the poison in his lungs, which he needed done regularly now, to keep it from solidifying, to keep him breathing.
0: I always knew you wanted to hit me.
1: Yeah, I joked, as I wrapped my fist against the alabaster skin of his back. This is for that B you gave me in sophomore year. Whack! We all laughed. A nervous laughter that comes when the devil is within earshot. It would have been cute, this little scene, were it not what we all knew it was. The final calisthenics before death. Maury's disease was now dangerously close to his surrender spot, his lungs. He'd been predicting he would die from choking. And I could not imagine a more terrible way to go. Sometimes he would close his eyes and try to draw the air up into his mouth and nostrils, and it seemed as if he were trying to lift an anchor. Outside, it was jacket weather. Early October, the leaves clumped in piles on the lawns around West Newton. Maury's physical therapist had come earlier in the day, and I usually excused myself when nurses or specialists had business with him. But in the weeks that passed, and when our time ran down, I was increasingly less self-conscious about the physical embarrassment. I wanted to be there. I wanted to observe everything. That's not like me. But then, neither were a lot of things that had happened in these last few months in Maury's house. So I watched the therapist work on Maury in the bed, pounding the back of his ribs, asking if he could feel the congestion loosening within him. And when she took a break, she asked if I wanted to try it. So I said yes. Maury, his face on the pillow, gave a little smile.
0: Not too hard. I'm an old man.
1: I drummed on his back and sides, moving around as she instructed. I hated the idea of Maury's lying in bed under any circumstances. His last aphorism, "When you're in bed, you're dead," rang in my ears. And curled on his side, he was so small, so withered,

0: It was more a boy's body than a man's. I saw the paleness of his skin, the stray white hairs, the way his arms hung limp and helpless. I thought about how much time we spend trying to shape our bodies, lifting weights, crunching sit-ups, and in the end, nature takes it away from us anyway. Beneath my fingers, I felt a loose flesh around Maury's bones, and I thumped him hard, as instructed. The truth is, I was pounding on his back when I wanted to be hitting the walls.
1: "Mitch!"
0: he gasped, his voice jumpy as a jackhammer as I pounded on him.
1: When did I give you a bee?
0: Maury believed in the inherent good of people. But he also saw what they could become. Later that day, he said, "People are only mean when they're threatened." And that's what our culture does. That's what our economy does. Even people who have jobs in our economy are threatened because they worry about losing them. And when you get threatened, you start looking out only for yourself. You start making money a god. It's all part of this culture. Which is why I don't buy into it. I nodded at him, squeezed his hand. We held hands regularly now. This was another change for me. Things that before would have made me embarrassed or squeamish were now routinely handled. The catheter bag, connected to the tube inside him and filled with greenish waste fluid, lay by my foot near the leg of his chair. A few months earlier, it might have disgusted me. It was inconsequential now. So was the smell of the room after Maury had used the commode. He did not have the luxury of moving from place to place, of closing a bathroom door behind him, spraying some air freshener when he left. There was his bed, there was his chair, and that was his life. If my life were squeezed into such a thimble, I doubt I could make it smell any better.
1: "Here's what I mean by building your own little subculture," Maury said. "I don't mean to disregard every rule of your community. I don't go around naked, for example. I don't run through red lights. The little things I can obey, but the big things, how we think, what we value, those you've got to choose yourself. You can't let anyone or any society determine those for you."

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3: 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You're listening to WPR Music. I'm Andrea Balistrieri. Coming up just before 8 o'clock, we have some music from Bach, and we also have some music from John Sibelius ahead. But first, a little music from Mozart that might sound familiar to you. Tonight, we're going to hear Angela Hewitt play Mozart's 12 Variations, a composition based on a French song from 1761.

That was Angela Hewitt performing Mozart's 12 variations, or what we know of today as the melody to Twinkle Twinkle Little Star. Next, we're going to hear the first movement from Jean Sibelius's Symphony No. 2. Herbert Blomstedt leads the San Francisco Symphony.

Herbert Blomstedt leading the San Francisco Symphony in a performance of Jean Sibelius' Symphony No. 2 in D major. Now for some music from Bach, we're going to hear the prelude to his solo violin Partita No. 3. Here's the London Symphony Orchestra with Leopold Stokowski conducting.

0: That was the prelude to Bach's solo violin partita number 3 in E major, performed by the London Symphony Orchestra. That piece was the last work in Bach's set of 6 works he composed as part of his sonatas and partitas for solo violin. He finished that set of music in 1720, but it wasn't published until about 80 years later, and even then they were still ignored for some time after publication. Thank you for listening to WPR Music this evening. We have more great music for you ahead throughout the night, and be sure to tune in tomorrow morning at 6 for Morning Classics with Stephanie Elkins on WPR Music.
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1: What is musical chemistry? Well, it's just like romantic chemistry. When you're with a certain person, sparks fly. Except the purpose isn't romance, it's music. It's conquering the piece together. It's a conversation that flows naturally. It has humor. It has gravitas. Conversations are better in person, and they might be best when you're sitting right next to someone. There's a name for that in music. It's called piano forehands. Musical soulmates, coming up this hour.

If it sounded a little bit like a tree waving in the breeze, that's because the composer Joan Trimble said the inspiration was taken from the way trees grow and the landscapes around them, gives the work a kind of earthiness. That was pianist Donald Garvelman with pianist Bruce Posner performing The Green Bough by Joan Trimble. Piano Four Hands, theme of the hour. When you think of great opera composers, the name of Antonín Dvořák doesn't necessarily spring to mind. He did his part, however. He wrote 10 of them, which is, as they say, not nothing. He once even called it his preferred genre. He learned how to write them by playing viola in a pit orchestra for over a decade, cumulatively. And that got him really familiar with all the classic operas. So he absorbed all of that. And then it was something to the effect of, all right, I'll take a whack at this. Here is the Polonaise from his 9th and by far most popular opera, Rusalka.

Eiji Owe leading the Minnesota Orchestra, the Polonaise from Rusalka by Dvorak. The Rusalka, as of course you know, is a water sprite from Slavic mythology. Well, for my money, there's no intimacy quite like musical intimacy. When you're playing music with the right person, it's just this thrilling thing. It's the most thrilling thing on earth. It's a conversation. The conversation might have humor, it might have gravitas, it can go anywhere and be about anything. One thing that's kind of amazing about it is it's sort of a private conversation. You just have this language with the other person. It's your own language, known only to you, but it's carried out in public on a stage. Lots of people are watching. And that's thrilling. They love watching that conversation that they don't even understand all the words of. Usually, proximity is limited. The two of you in the conversation are separated by instruments, except in one specific way. Here's the sonata for piano four hands by Germaine Taillefer.

0: Oh, so great. Did you hear that descent where the notes were, I think they were just a half step apart. It was just, oh, so beautifully discordant. That was, oh, catnip for me. The Clinton Narboni piano duo performing the Sonata for Piano Four Hands. That means you and someone else sit next to each other and play together. It's a big piano. That was by the great Germaine Taillefer. Jean Sibelius does Da Vinci coming up.
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0: Here's music from Jean Sibelius that you could think of as the equivalent of one of those Da Vinci sketches. Not the oil paintings, but the sketches like the Vitruvian Man. You remember that one. It's brilliant, but it's intentionally kind of rough around the edges. Sibelius was trying to imply in the character of the piece the authentic folk-based quality of the music. So it's just a sketch, but an amazing one.

Helsinki Philharmonic Orchestra with the Cariella Suite by Jean Sibelius. 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
4: Russian composers had a habit of cherry-picking Finland's folk catalog for their own pieces. That might sound a little odd, but let's remember the two countries are next-door neighbors. St. Petersburg is about 250 miles from Helsinki. Helsinki is where the Russian Alexander Glazunov wrote this piece. So, it was Finnish by nature and by provenance. Here's the Finnish fantasy.

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Each one of us is a product of both our parents. It's not to say you're not your own person. You are, but your parents show up in us in ways big and small, nature and nurture, for better and for worse, in ways you're grateful for and in ways you run from. This composer's father was deeply religious. His mother was worldly and artistic. He was both. Someone once described him as the fervent Catholic and the naughty boy. It's Saturday night and Sunday morning coming up. To the male composer, there are few more powerful inspirations than the one that got away. Or in this case, the one who, for various reasons, would have been totally inappropriate to pursue. Here is that old scoundrel, Augustine Berlioz, with one of his most beautiful pieces, dedicated to the niece of his patron, Julia Martinez. It's called Julia Florida.

Julia, Florida, by Barrios. Hi, I'm Jake Armbruning. So glad to be listening to music with you. It's the best. So, what's your take on gangrene? I'm not a fan myself. Illness can rarely be said to be a good thing, but sometimes there's a silver lining. As a teenager, this Norwegian composer, Eivind Groven, caught a bad case of gangrene in the lungs. He barely survived. He did, and during his recovery, convalescence, whatever you want to call it, he mostly just played the fiddle. He had no obligations, no responsibilities, all the time in the world. He later said, "I was free to do whatever I wished in that time." So, from a certain angle, you might say he became an amazing fiddler with an assist from gangrene. Here's this little tune, At Evening.

The Iceland Symphony Orchestra performing At Evening by Norwegian composer Eivind Groven. No composer straddles the line between Saturday night and Sunday morning like Francis Poulenc. Now, what do I mean by that? Well, he always considered himself to have this dualistic nature. Someone once described him as half monk and half naughty boy. That's the Saturday night, Sunday morning thing. So he always thought the two sides of his nature came from his very different parents. He had very opposite parents. He got this deep religious faith from his dad's family and his more artistic side from his mother's. His mom played classical piano and also a whole bunch of what he called adorable bad music, which I just love. I just find that so charming. He kind of had a taste for it his whole life. So because of his mom's influence, Poulenc wrote a lot of not adorable bad music, but definitely stuff on the lighter side, got himself a reputation in his native country as more of a humorous composer. Only problem was his serious music was often overlooked for that reason, which is a shame because it's just wonderful. And here I'll prove it to you.

0: It's the pianist Ruth Loredo and flautist Paula Robeson with the flute sonata by Poulenc.
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0: I am an admitted show-off. I was a terrible show-off as a kid. I still am, but I hide it deep down inside now. Still have the heart of a show-off, though. One reason classical music is fun is that it's not frowned upon to show off. Sometimes more is more. It's good to show what you can do. I mean, you did all the practicing. You might as well have something to show for it. Something to show off for it, right? But here's the key. You never want to publicize that you're showing off. That would be highly improper. It's important to make it seem like the amazing things your fingers are doing just occurred to you on the spur of the moment. So what do? You call it a display piece. Sort of this passive kind of titling. This Piano Concerto No. 2, written in the style of Mozart, was a display piece for the young Beethoven as he was trying to show those Viennese what he was made of after moving there from Bonn.

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1: Artists always like to talk about traditional values, but they're as excited as anybody about new technology. The electric guitar invented a whole new style of music, and the digital synthesizer invented a few more. This composer could hardly contain himself when the double-action pedal harp hit the streets. It was the flat-screen TV of his generation. He wrote this piece just for that new and improved version. It's futuristic music from the past, coming up this hour.

Great finish. That's Miriam Barbeau Cohen, a piece in the barcarolle style by the great French composer Mel Bonis. Some composers are to the manner born, musically speaking. They have a musical parent, or musical siblings, or two musical parents. There's music in the house constantly, and they soak it in, and they become a musician themselves. The life of Swedish composer Lars-Erik Larsson was a little more rags to riches in character. His mother was a nurse. His father was a factory worker. He just loved music and had a knack for it. So he had the nature, and then he just sort of created the nurture for himself. He just pursued it relentlessly. A self-made composer. Here is his lyric fantasy.

0: The Lyric Fantasy by Swedish composer Lars-Erik Larsson. He composed it for his publisher's 75th anniversary. Well, that was nice of him. Coming up, Claude Debussy embraces new tech.
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4: One thing that gets a composer all Twitter-pated is when there's a new instrument on the scene. Or in this case, a modification to an existing instrument. Claude Debussy got pretty worked up when the early 20th century harp makers came out with this new and improved double-action pedal for harp. Now, the harp had been a diatonic instrument, which, as of course you know, means it can't play sharps or flats. It was kind of neutered, which is why you don't hear a lot of harp in 18th century orchestra. So Debussy wrote this next piece for the new harp. It's called Sacred and Profane Dances. Don't worry, it's rated G. There's no profanity. In French, the word profane just means secular, like the opposite of sacred.

It's the Oberlin 21, featuring Yolanda Condonassis, The Sacred and Profane Dances by Claude Debussy. Here comes the French Suite No. 3 by Johann Sebastian Bach. The title, like so many of those from this era, makes absolutely zero sense whatsoever. There's nothing particularly French about it. It's almost like a file clerk at the publisher's office was ready to go home at the end of the day, and he was like, hey, it's 4:59. Let's just call him the French Suites and be done with it. He's not around anymore anyhow. Definitely not what I would have done.

0: There's only one Johann Sebastian Bach. That's Andrei Gavrilov with the French Suite No. 3. We're off to Paris at a moment's notice. In just a moment.
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4: 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I mean, this is just absolutely beautiful to me. 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

It's all been done. You probably heard that phrase a time or two. The songs have all been written. The notes have all been played. The styles. Well, maybe there's room for another musical style or two. This composer thought so. He started out as a musical modernist, then he took 8 years off, only to reemerge with a completely new style of composition he called tintinnabulation. It's coming up later this

The lutenist Ron McFarlane with a couple of traditional Irish tunes, The Kid on the Mountain and The Butterfly. I think by kid they mean goat. Hi, I'm Jake Armerding. So glad to be listening to music with you. Here's a romance from Dvorak, but it's in the key of F minor, so it's a bit of a troubled romance.

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The Romance by Dvorak. 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So, before we jump into this next piece by Arvo Pärt, I gotta tell you about a style of music he invented called tintinnabulation. You didn't think there was going to be book learning, but here's a little bit. So, think of a time when you might have seen a toddler and a parent outside together somewhere, maybe at the park, and the toddler leaves the parent, goes exploring a little bit, 7 or 8 steps, takes a little adventure, but then she turns around and she makes eye contact with the parent to make sure everything's cool, right? Security. Maybe she toddles back to home base for a second, and then she goes out again. Well, Arvo Pärt invented this system of music that mimics that. You're about to hear it. There's the main voice, the melody. That's the toddler who goes exploring. And then there's accompaniment, kind of like backup voices, like the parent, who's anchored to the main key signature. It's home for the toddler, and it's home for your ears, too. So with that stability there, the melody departs and explores, goes on adventures. Listen and see if you can hear tintinnabulation going on. This is the piano version of Variations for Ernest Juschka.

Written for his daughter recovering from an appendectomy. Variations for Aranushka by Arvo Pärt.

It's the Detroit Symphony Orchestra performing Symphony No. 1 by Zdeněk Fibic. Nema Jurvi on the podium. It took Fibic about 10 years to work up the courage to write that symphony. He was mulling over it for many years, intimidated by the masters of the past, but did it anyway.

This is a beautiful piece of music that has a nostalgic feel. The music doesn't really tell a story. It gives you perspective from a young boy who notices the world around him. His parents, who sit on the porch on a hot summer day, they talk about nothing in particular, really. They kind of talk about nothing at all. The young boy is lonely, being left out of these conversations. And this music is an expression of that, along with his wonderment about the world around him. It's Samuel Barber's piece called Knoxville. And next we'll hear the movement, Summer of 1915. This is tonight's Global Encore, recorded last October in Munich by the Munich Radio Orchestra. We'll also hear soprano Verity Wingate.

The audience lets the music breathe for a few seconds. After a performance by the Munich Radio Orchestra, we heard soprano Verity Wingate, and the conductor was Nicholas Carter. They recorded that music October 12th of last year in Munich. That was the movement Summer of 1915 from Knoxville by Samuel Barber. Samuel Barber said he wrote that piece in just a couple of days. I'm Jalene Kahn, and it's always great to sit in the audience with you and enjoy live music. Thanks a lot for being here. It's a question that people have asked since the beginning of time. What happens after death? In this piece of music, William Grant Still tells the story of the human soul after death. If the life lived was good, the soul may enter heaven, also known as Summerland.

A piece of music that attempts to answer the question, what happens after we die? William Grant Still's Summerland, about the soul entering heaven. That was flutist Alexis Still and pianist Susan DeWitt Smith on Music Through the Night. Music by Italian composer Ottorino Respighi is coming up. He was well known as a composer, but he was also a musicologist, and we'll hear some of the music that comes from his passion about generations past.

Serenade for Strings by Ernst von Dachnanyi, performed by the Nash Ensemble on Music Through the Night. If you've heard a piece of music that you really liked, but you didn't catch what it was or who performed it, we can help you. Check out our on-air playlist at yourclassical.org. There you can scroll back a couple of hours or even a couple of days, so you'll never have a question about a piece of music that you heard. Italian composer Ottorino Respighi was known for being a composer, but he was also a musicologist. And for part of his career, he pored over music from bygone eras and then kind of put his own twist on it. He did that with this piece called Ancient Airs and Dances, Suite No. 1.

0: Ancient Airs and Dances, Suite No. 1 by Italian composer Altorino Respighi. That was a performance by the St. Paul Chamber Orchestra with conductor Hugh Wolf. Hope you're doing well tonight and enjoying the music. It's always great to listen with you, so thanks for being here. I'm Jalene Kahn.
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Coming up, we're going to hear a piece of music that is a great introduction to the Baroque period of classical music. It's music written by a composer whose name I'm sure you've heard. That's coming up in about 45 minutes.

The title of this piece of music comes from a set of poems written by Emily Lawless. The particular poem details events of a battle that happened in 1745. This is called With the Wild Geese by Hamilton Hardy.

Bryden Thompson conducted the Ulster Orchestra with music by Hamilton Hardy, called With the Wild Geese. Next, we'll hear music from a ballet written by Elena Katz-Chernin. The ballet is called Wild Swans. And this particular movement was a vocal aria, but we'll hear violin and piano perform it. Eliza's aria. Eliza is the princess whose wicked witch stepmother changes her brothers into swans. And Eliza has to break the spell to transform them back into humans.

Eliza's Aria from Wild Swans by Elena Katz-Chernin. Music from a ballet that's also gone viral after being used in an advertisement for a popular British bank. That was violinist Daniel Hope and pianist Jacques Amon on Music Through the Night. It's always great to have your company. I hope you're doing well tonight. If not, that's all right. It happens. I hope you stick around long enough so the music can work on changing that for you.

Jakob Lindberg playing a lute suite by Jan Antonin Lossy on Music Through the Night. You've heard of Bach, no matter how new you are to classical music. Well, next we're going to hear some Bach, which is a great introduction to the genre. This piece of music is a good introduction to the Baroque period of classical music. Written by Bach as a gesture for a high commander, he hoped he was going to get a job after writing this music, but that didn't work out. So later on, they would name this concerto after that commander who didn't hire Bach. Brandenburg, Concerto No. 4.

0: The Oregon Bach Festival Orchestra, led by Helmut Rilling, playing Bach's Brandenburg Concerto No. 4 on Music Through the Night. Great to have your company tonight. I'm Jalene Kahn.
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Nature can really kick your imagination into gear. How often have you felt stuck? Whether at work with a project or maybe emotionally. And you've spent some time in nature and cleared it all out. Sergei Rachmaninoff was at his country home when he began working on this music. It was a house 250 miles from Moscow. And he said that a walk in the country makes your eye catch sharp sparks of light on fresh foliage after showers. Your ears hear the rustling undernote of the woods. And you watch pale tints of sky over horizon after sundown. It was nature that Rachmaninoff says made it so this piece of music basically wrote itself. We'll hear the whole thing coming up in about 15 minutes.

It was his time in Cuba that inspired Camille Saint-Saëns to write this next piece of music. He was particularly inspired by a crackling fire in a hotel room fireplace. Havanaise by Camille Saint-Saëns.

0: French composer Camille Saint-Saëns took a trip to Cuba and was inspired there by the sound of a Cuban habanera when he wrote his Havanaise. We heard the ensemble Appassionato with violinist Jinju Cho and conductor Matthew Herzog on Music Through the Night. A Rachmaninoff piano concerto is coming up in about 5 minutes. I hope you can stick around.
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The Somnambulist by Philip Glass. I had to look up what that word meant. It means sleepwalking. Violinist and conductor Angèle Dubeau performed with La Pietà on Music Through the Night. Sergei Rachmaninoff spent time at a home 250 miles away from the big city, and it was that time in nature that he says made it so this piece of music basically wrote itself. Rach's Piano Concerto No. 3.

0: often called the Mount Everest of piano concertos, Rachmaninoff's Piano Concerto No. 3. At the summit was pianist Yuzhe Wang and the Los Angeles Philharmonic with conductor Gustavo Dudamel.
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as was the case for a lot of women in the 1800s, this composer did not get a lot of support from her family, particularly her father. Even though Cécile Chaminade's family was very musical, but her father didn't think that a young woman in her class should attend music school. He did allow her to study privately, and she went on to prove him wrong. We'll talk about some of her accolades and how successful she was in the United States, coming up in about 20 minutes.

Anytime you want to hear pretty piano music like that, check out our Peaceful Piano Stream. 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It's a family affair for this next performance. Cellist Julian Lloyd Webber and the Royal Philharmonic Orchestra playing music written by his older brother Andrew from Requiem, Pae Jesu.

a movement from Andrew Lloyd Webber's Requiem, performed by his younger brother, cellist Julian Lloyd Webber, and the Royal Philharmonic Orchestra under conductor Barry Wordsworth on Music Through the Night. This is kind of a standout piece, this next performance. It was written in a century when there was very little bassoon music hitting the streets. Carl Maria von Weber saw something in the instrument in the early 1800s and wrote his Andante and Hungarian Rondo.

0: Carl Maria von Weber wrote hundreds of pieces of music, mostly for his operas. What you just heard was one of only two pieces of music he wrote for that combination, bassoon and orchestra. Andante and Hungarian Rondo. We heard the Sundsvall Chamber Orchestra with bassoonist Christian Davidson.
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0: French composer Cécile Chaminade got a lot of pushback from her father when she said she wanted to be a musician. But she went on with it anyway and really proved him wrong. She won the highest French Order of Merit, the first female to do so. And she wasn't only popular in Europe, she was incredibly popular in the United States. In the decades before World War I, over 100 of Chaminade clubs sprouted up in America, where her music was performed by and for her fans. And in 1908, Chaminade herself came for a tour of the States.

The Flatterer by Cécile Chaminade, performed by Eric Parkin. One of the many recordings here from the Boston Symphony Orchestra and beloved composer Seiji Ozawa, a symphony by César Franck.

0: Conductor Seiji Ozawa and the Boston Symphony with a symphony by Cesar Franck.
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When was the last time you got all dressed up? Did you go to a wedding this summer? Or maybe you had a family reunion and decided to go fancy. Sometimes you don't need a special occasion to put on an outfit that makes you feel great or wear your best jewelry. But if you need an excuse to play dress up, you'll get one this hour. With a piece of music that takes you to a grand ball hosted by the wife of a 15th century duke. Start getting ready. We'll head there in about 40 minutes. We'll spend some time in the mountains with music by Norwegian composer Agatha Grøndahl, Trollhallen from In the Blue Mountains.

Trollhalen from In the Blue Mountains by Agatha Gröndahl. That was pianist Sarah Amy Smyseth on Music Through the Night. Hey there, it's great to have your company. I'm Jalene Kahn, and I hope you're doing well. English composer Arnold Bax really admired Celtic culture, and he loved Irish myths. This piece of music is based on a mythical Irish figure named Fand. She's the daughter of the Lord of the Ocean, and her garden is an island in the middle of the sea. This piece of music tells a story about a ship that's been cast ashore. The crew are drawn to the island, where they enjoy Fand's world of dancing and eating. The Garden of Fand by Arnold Bax.

The Garden of Fand, not actually a garden at all, but an island in the middle of the ocean. That's music based on an Irish myth about Fand, the daughter of the Lord of the Sea. It's by English composer Arnold Bax. We heard the BBC Philharmonic Orchestra led by Vernon Hanley. Here's original music by pianist Stephen Huff. He'll play piano with cellist Stephen Isserlis. It's called Angelic Song.

0: Angelic Song by Stephen Huff. Huff played piano with his friend cellist Stephen Isserles on Music Through the Night. 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

0: String Symphony No. 4 by Carl Philipp Emanuel Bach. Amadine Bayer conducted the ensemble Glee Inconiti on Music Through the Night. 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
1: This piece of music puts you inside of a stunning palace. Everywhere around you, there's gorgeous architecture and artwork, and there's music in the distance. As you get closer and approach the grand ballroom, you see a glittering court of musicians. This is a party hosted by a 15th century duke and duchess. The Ball of Beatrice d'Este by Reynaldo Hahn.

0: Reinaldo Hahn drew on a lot of cultures for the inspiration for that piece of music. Hahn was born in Venezuela. He moved to Paris as a small child and drew on Italian history when he wrote The Ball of Beatrice d'Este, music named after the wife of a 15th century Italian duke. That was the Harmony Ensemble with conductor Stephen Richman.
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This composer wrote quite a bit of piano music, and he probably would appreciate if we remember him for that. But as time has gone on, this composer's name is more so associated with being one of Mozart's rivals. Coming up, you'll hear a story that's kind of gone down in history about Mozart and this composer, and you'll hear one of the four surviving symphonies that he wrote. That's in about a half an hour.

The Gift from Aaron Copland's The Red Pony Suite. Leonard Slatkin conducted the St. Louis Symphony Orchestra. Hey there, how you doing? I'm Jillian Kahn, and it's great to have your company. If you're not doing so well, I understand that that happens sometimes. Please stick around and let the music work on helping you find some peace and comfort. Pianist Katia Bunyatishvili says that scores are like love letters from composers. Here she plays a love letter from Bach, Sheep May Safely Graze, from Cantata No. 208.

Sheep may safely graze from Bach's Cantata No. 208. That was pianist Katia Bunyatishvili. 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Next, we'll hear Maurice Ravel's Introduction and Allegro, played by half a dozen soloists, including harpist Marcus Klinko.

0: Introduction and Allegro by Maurice Ravel. We heard harpist Marcus Klinko and friends. 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Music for trumpet and ensemble is coming up in just a minute.
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The Cassia Ensemble with trumpeter Mary Elizabeth Bowden playing A Reverie by Claude Debussy. Somewhere over time, this composer's reputation is known for having beef with Mozart. But even that story is not correct. It was more like Mozart's beef with him. At one point, a Viennese emperor pitted Mozart and Muzio Clementi against each other. It was a duel. Improvise and perform. While the emperor loved both the musicians,

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But later, Mozart wrote to his father that Clementi never played well. But Clementi never had anything but great things to say about Mozart.

0: The London Mozart Players, conducted by Matthias Baumert, with one of only a handful of surviving symphonies by Muzio Clementi, Symphony No. 2.
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0: Suite number 5 for two pianos by Anton Arensky. It's called Children's Suite. Those two pianos were played by Aglinka Genova and Lubin Dimitrov. I'm Jalene Kahn. It's always great to listen to these performances with you, so thanks for being here. I appreciate your company.
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1: 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I'm Stephanie Elkins, and you're listening to WPR Music. Welcome. Thanks for letting me keep you company. I'm here till 10. Your Wisconsin music team is with you between 6 a.m. and 7 p.m. every weekday, over the weekend too, including on Classics by Request with Ruth Ann Bessman. And she asks that you get those requests in by midday today. You can do that at WPR.org. Closer at hand, there are headlines coming up right at 6:01. And you can listen to the Wisconsin News anytime, though, by subscribing to our podcast. It's called Wisconsin Today. And there is also a great newsletter with the same name. And as for the music, there's a symphony by Prokofiev. There's also a work for cello plus orchestra, one for violin plus orchestra, too. And we're going to start with Wynton Marsalis after the news.
2: Live from NPR News in Washington, I'm Janine Herbst. The Treasury Department says the federal debt has now passed $40 trillion, a record. NPR Scott Horsley has more.
3: A lot of the increased spending is the result of our aging population, which drives up costs for things like Medicare. But Carolyn Bordeaux, who heads a deficit watchdog group called the Concord Coalition, says some of it's driven by the growth of the debt itself.
4: The $40 trillion itself is just a number, but you have to think about the impact that that will have on the interest payments. We are now spending more on interest than we spend on national defense. It is one of the highest categories in terms of our expenditures, and is one of the fastest growing.
3: The government is spending more than $1 trillion this year just paying interest on the debt, and that's about 15% more interest than the government had to pay last year.
2: NPR Scott Horsley reporting. At least 12 people are dead, more than 40 wounded, following a Russian missile attack on the Ukrainian capital of Kyiv. The Russian strikes come as Ukraine says air defense capabilities remain low. NPR's Charles Maines has more.
5: Russia's defense ministry said it attacked Kyiv with missiles and drones, hitting a drone production factory as well as a military depot and a logistics hub. Yet at least some of the Russian fire destroyed apartment buildings as well, driving civilians out of their homes in the middle of the night. Russia has stepped up air attacks on Ukraine in recent weeks, trying to exploit Ukraine's lack of interceptors to down ballistic missiles. In turn, Ukraine has upped long-range drone attacks on civilian and military infrastructure in Russia. In the latest, Ukraine struck an oil terminal in the Russian Republic of Tatarstan, part of a wider campaign targeting Russia's energy sector that has caused gas shortages nationwide. Charles Maines, NPR News, Moscow.
2: The Israeli military has announced rare criminal investigations into two high-profile attacks during the Gaza war, including one in which a 5-year-old Palestinian girl was killed. A film about her death was nominated for an Academy Award, as NPR's Daniel Estrin reports.
6: The film is called The Voice of Hind Rajab. She was the sole survivor of her family, who was killed by Israeli fire as they fled Gaza City. She called Palestinian paramedics for help in this recorded call. As the paramedics tried to rescue her, they too were killed by Israeli fire. Later, the girl's body was found. Now, more than 2 years later, the Israeli military announced a criminal investigation into that incident and into last year's killing of 15 Palestinian rescue workers in a single attack. Soldiers crushed their vehicles and buried the dead in a mass grave. Israel says it will not open criminal probes into three other attacks that killed aid workers from World Central Kitchen and Doctors Without Borders. Daniel Estrin, NPR News, Tel Aviv.
2: U.S. futures contracts are trading in mixed territory at this hour. Dow futures down about 64 points. 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
7: This is Wisconsin Public Radio News at 6:04. I'm Courtney Everett. The prediction market Novig, or rather the prediction market company Novig, is suing Wisconsin Attorney General Josh Call in hopes of keeping him from enforcing state gambling laws. Novig's federal lawsuit comes after Call sued over prediction market companies like Kalshi, Robinhood, and Polymarket for allegedly facilitating online sports betting. Novig says it's a matter of time before Call comes for them. The company claims its transactions are not gambling and Wisconsin's laws are superseded by federal regulations. Novig is asking a judge to issue an injunction blocking Call from enforcing state gambling laws. Novig has filed similar suits against attorney generals in Massachusetts as well as New York. Green Bay City officials say human error by former clerk Celestine Jeffries led to hundreds of voters receiving duplicate absentee ballots across two elections this year. As Joe Schultz reports, the city council was briefed on the city's internal investigation this week.
8: It's to more than 150 voters for the April election and more than 240 voters for the August primary. That's according to reports the city submitted to state elections officials. They requested an investigation last month. The city attributes the issue to human error. In both elections, the investigation found Jeffries reprinted absentee ballot labels, believing some were missing. City Attorney Lacey Cochart says new safeguards will prevent similar errors in the future.
9: No one person, regardless of position in the clerk's office, can reprint even one label.
8: Jeffries resigned earlier this month. She had been city clerk since 2021. Joe Schultz, Wisconsin Public Radio.
7: Milwaukee Public Schools is facing a federal investigation into its disciplinary decisions. The U.S. Department of Education and the Office for Civil Rights announced the probe on Tuesday. A statement from the agency said Milwaukee Public Schools was one of two school districts under investigation for allegedly requiring staff to, quote, consider race when making disciplinary decisions. Kimberly Ritchie is the department's assistant secretary for civil rights. In a letter to the MPS superintendent, she wrote that the start of the probe is not itself evidence of a violation of federal civil rights laws. The investigations were announced the same day the federal department issued guidance to schools that they cannot consider race in creating student discipline policy. A spokesperson for the district said they do not yet know what prompted the investigation. Turning to weather now, sunny but then mostly cloudy in the northwest. And then this afternoon, expect scattered showers and thunderstorms in the region as well. Highs will reach in the upper 70s to low 80s. And then tonight, partly to mostly cloudy. Expect areas of rain and thunderstorms, mainly over the northwest region. And then lows will drop to the upper 50s to low 60s. 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
1: 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This is the first hour of the program on WPR Music. It is 6:07 on August 20th. I'm Stephanie Elkins with you till 10. Since it is Thursday, I've got a new release for you. We're going to start listening to that next hour. It comes from the Pittsburgh Symphony Orchestra, music of Dvorak and Simon. This hour, there's a symphony by Sergei Prokofiev, his classical symphony. There is a cavatina for cello and orchestra. That one's by Solomon Yottesen. There's a violin concerto by Rudolf Kreutzer. And today's edition of Morning Classics gets going with music by Alessandro Stradella from the 17th century. It is a symphonia from A Wedding Cantata. Wynton Marsalis is the trumpeter, playing with the Orchestra of St. Luke's, John Nelson conducting.

Wynton Marsalis with the Sinfonia in D from a cantata called Il Barcheggio, music by Alessandro Stradella. We also heard the Orchestra of St. Luke's with John Nelson conducting. Good morning. You're listening to Morning Classics on WPR Music. We're going to hear some virtuoso cello playing and next some virtuoso violin playing. Music by a virtuoso violinist himself, Rodolfo Kreutzer, he of the Kreutzer Sonata by Beethoven. Kreutzer was himself a violin virtuoso, and we're going to hear his Concerto No. 17 in G, performed by Axel Strauss and the San Francisco Conservatory Orchestra, Andrew Mogrelia conducting.

0: The Violin Concerto No. 17 in G by Rodolfo Kreutzer. That was Axel Strauss with the San Francisco Conservatory Orchestra, Andrew Moglia conducting. Kreutzer, by the way, led the Paris Opera. He also led the Paris Conservatory, and he wrote 40 operas, wrote 19 concertos, and he was the dedicatee of the Violin Concerto named for him, the Kreutzer Concerto by Beethoven. Good morning. You're listening to Morning Classics on WPR Music. I'm Stephanie Elkins here until 10 o'clock. Since it is Thursday, I've got a new release to share with you. And this week, we're going to hear the one that came from the Pittsburgh Symphony Orchestra, music by Dvorak and Simon. More about that starting next hour. Coming up in just a moment, music for cello plus orchestra right after this.
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Here's music next by a pianist and composer and teacher based primarily in Leipzig, kind of obscure, but he composed quite a bit. And that would be Solomon Yottesen. And he wrote symphonies, piano concertos, and in this case, cavatinas for cello and orchestra. This one is performed by Thomas Georgi, cello, with the Brandenburg State Orchestra, Howard Griffiths conducting.

0: The Cavatina for Cello and Orchestra in F, music from 1894. That was a performance by Thomas Georgi, who is a member of Tafelmusik, or was at the time of the recording. That, though, was the Brandenburg State Orchestra Howard Griffiths conducting, the composer Salomon Yottesen. Good morning. This is Morning Classics on WPR Music. I'm Stephanie Elkins. There are headlines coming up at 7 o'clock from NPR, also from the news team here at WPR. And between now and then, we're going to hear from Sergei Prokofiev, his first symphony. More about that in just a moment.
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0: Sergei Prokofiev enjoyed being controversial. He wrote some shocking music, dissonant music, but when he decided to write his first symphony, he was influenced by Haydn and abandoned some of that dissonant music. And the result was kind of a blend of the old and the new. We're going to hear that symphony number 1, nicknamed the Classical, performed by the Orpheus Chamber Orchestra.

0: The Symphony No. 1 by Sergei Prokofiev. We heard the Orpheus Chamber Orchestra. News is next.
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1: Live from NPR News in Washington, I'm Janine Herbst. North Korea fired off a barrage of short-range ballistic missiles for the third time this month. It comes as the U.S. and South Korean militaries are holding joint drills that were shortened following orders from President Trump. NPR's Anthony Kuhn has more from Seoul.
2: South Korea's Joint Chiefs of Staff said they detected around 10 short-range ballistic missiles launched from the capital Pyongyang eastward toward the sea. Earlier in the day, North Korean leader Kim Jong-un's sister, Kim Yo-jong, dismissed the downsizing of the allies' joint drills, saying it wasn't worthy of comment. She called them provocative and aggressive. President Trump said he planned to meet with Kim this year. He said he had contacted Kim and received a positive response. Kim's sister said she had not heard anything about such contact. Kim acknowledged, though, the good personal relationship between her brother and Trump, despite the U.S.'s hostile policies towards North Korea. Anthony Kuhn, NPR News, Seoul.
1: President Trump hosted tech leaders at the White House to discuss U.S. efforts on crypto and artificial intelligence. Trump says the technology is crucial to create more jobs and beat China, but voters have a different perspective, as NPR's Deepa Shivaram reports.
3: The president argued that if he were the mayor of a town, he would want an AI data center there for the tax benefits.
4: But if I were a governor or mayor, I would want that plant in my community. And many of them are designed in a very beautiful way.
3: That puts Trump at odds with the majority of Americans. A Gallup poll from March this year said 7 in 10 Americans oppose an AI data center getting built in their area. Trump, in his remarks, acknowledged that AI data centers could use a, quote, little public relations help. But his stance underscores how his perception of the technology differs from voters' concerns, which could be a top issue in the midterm elections this year. Deepa Shivaram, NPR News, The White House.
1: Moderna, one of the major forces behind the COVID vaccine, is announcing groundbreaking work against skin cancer. NPR's Sydney Lupkin has more.
5: Moderna has been studying a treatment for the deadly skin cancer melanoma. It combines Moderna's mRNA-based cancer therapy with Keytruda, an existing drug made by Merck. The treatment improved outcomes for melanoma patients who have already had surgery to remove their cancer. The Moderna therapy is a personalized mRNA cancer vaccine that uses the patient's own tumor cells to train the patient's immune system to fight their cancer. Moderna says adding the vaccine increased survival time for patients without the cancer returning or spreading to other organs. That's compared to patients treated with Keytruda alone. The mRNA-based therapy has not yet been approved or evaluated by the Food and Drug Administration. The new results have not yet been peer-reviewed or published in a medical journal. Sydney Lupkin, NPR News.
1: U.S. futures contracts are trading lower at this hour. 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
6: This is Wisconsin Public Radio News at 7:04. I'm Courtney Everett. The prediction market company Novig is preemptively suing Wisconsin Attorney General Josh Call. As Rich Kramer reports, the company wants to stop Call from enforcing state gambling laws.
7: Novig's federal lawsuit comes after Call sued other prediction market companies like Kalshi, Robinhood, and Polymarket. He alleges they facilitated online sports betting, which is illegal in Wisconsin unless computer servers are on tribal land. But Novig says Congress gave exclusive jurisdiction over its financial transactions to the U.S. Commodity Futures Trading Commission. In other words, the company says Wisconsin's gambling laws don't override federal regulations. Novig is asking a judge for an injunction blocking Call from enforcing state gambling laws. The company has filed similar suits against attorneys general in Massachusetts and New York. Rich Kramer, Wisconsin Public Radio.
6: Meanwhile, Green Bay City officials say human error by former clerk Celestine Jeffries led to hundreds of voters receiving duplicate absentee ballots across two elections this year. The city council was briefed on Green Bay's internal investigation this week. The city mailed duplicate ballots to more than 150 voters for the April election and more than 240 voters for the August primary. That's according to reports the city submitted to state elections officials. They requested an investigation last month. In both elections, the investigation found Jeffries reprinted absentee ballot labels, believing some were missing. Mayor Eric Genrich says no one voted twice in either election.
8: Our elections are free and fair and secure in the city of Green Bay. And in spite of these clerical mistakes that absolutely did happen, that was never in doubt.
6: Jeffries resigned earlier this month. She had been city clerk since 2001. Milwaukee Public Schools is facing a federal investigation into its disciplinary decisions. The U.S. Department of Education and the Office for Civil Rights announced the probe yesterday. A statement from the agency said Milwaukee Public Schools was one of two school districts under investigation for allegedly requiring staff to, quote, consider race when making disciplinary decisions. Kimberly Ritchie is the department's assistant secretary for civil rights. In a letter to the MPS superintendent, she wrote that the start of the probe is not itself evidence of a violation of federal civil rights laws. The investigations were announced the same day the federal department issued guidance to schools that they cannot consider race in creating student discipline policy. A spokesperson for the district said they do not yet know what prompted the investigation. And now for a check of the forecast. Expect sunny conditions and then turning mostly cloudy in the northwest. In that region, also expect some scattered showers and thunderstorms this afternoon. Highs will reach in the upper 70s to low 80s. And then tonight, partly to mostly cloudy and more possible rain and thunderstorms in the northwest. Lows will drop to the upper 50s to low 60s. 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

Cap those bows on the podium, the steel ones, the modern steel ones, give for a nice clanky effect. I'm not sure what they use there. Il Signor Bruschino, the overture, Gioacchino Rossini, that was Jamie Laredo conducting the Scottish Chamber Orchestra. While rooted in the joyous dances of his native Uruguay and neighboring South American countries, this work by Miguel del Aguila, his aesthetics also spring from the tragedies that have plagued this part of the world since the first contact was established between the indigenous people and the Europeans who, quote, discovered them. Here's a presto number two, both a lament and a celebration, Miguel del Aguila and Camerata San Antonio.

Very strong, energetic, and multicultural work there by Miguel del Aguila. Presto number 2, it's called, performed by Camerata San Antonio. Vivaldi wrote a number of works for flute. We'll have a pairing coming up next.

0: Meditations. We've been listening to Classical 24 for a little while we were getting things ironed out. This is Wisconsin Public Radio. It's 26 past 7. It is Thursday, the 20th of August. Thanks very much for listening. And since it is Thursday, there is a new release to listen to, and we're going to hear that a little bit later in the hour. Actually, we're going to hear it very shortly. But first, there is a little bit of a message to listen to, and we'll hear that new release, which comes to us from the Pittsburgh Symphony Orchestra. That'll be right after this.
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0: It is Thursday, and every Thursday we share a new release with you. And today we're going to hear from the Pittsburgh Symphony Orchestra and their conductor and music director, Manfred Honeck. They have released an album with two major works, the Symphony No. 9 by Antonín Dvořák, that's the New World Symphony, and an orchestral suite called Four Black American Dances, and that one is by living American composer Carlos Simon. And we're going to progress through this music this morning and during Drive Time Classics in a kind of a linear way, movement by movement. And the works were paired together to showcase complementary perspectives on the American musical experience. Dvořák was a Czech composer who spent some time in America. The Symphony No. 9 was influenced by Native American dances and African American spirituals and the poetry of Longfellow. Dvořák wrote it in 1893. Simon was born in Atlanta into a family full of preachers and connections to gospel music, and his Four Black American Dances is a suite based on the concept that in Black communities, dance is and has been the fabric of social gatherings. And Simon wrote the suite in 2022. It was on a commission from the Boston Symphony Orchestra. In this hour, we're going to hear the first movement from each of these works performed by the Pittsburgh Symphony Orchestra under the direction of Manfred Honeck. To start with, the first movement from the New World Symphony by Dvořák.

0: Ring Shout, the first movement from Four Black American Dances by Carlos Simon. That was the Pittsburgh Symphony Orchestra, Manfred Honeck conducting. And just before that, we heard the first movement from the Symphony No. 9 in E minor, From the New World, the symphony by Antonin Dvorak, and also performed by the Pittsburgh Symphony, led by Manfred Honeck. Those were both from this week's new release from the Pittsburgh Symphony. Those two pieces are paired on that new release, just came out. And that piece that we just heard, Ring Shout, developed out of a worship practice done in a circle by enslaved people. It involves clapping and foot stomping. And apparently the composer Carlos Simon worked with the percussion section to incorporate a large stick banging on a wooden floorboard. Those two works are going to be heard next hour and again in the 9 o'clock hour and during Drive Time Classics with Jason Heilman. We're going to work through things progressively today and listen to all of the music on this new release. Next hour, we're going to hear the beautiful Largo from the symphony by Dvorak. Good morning. It is 13 before 8 o'clock. Headlines are coming up from NPR and from WPR. And then there's some Hungarian music. And in just a minute, we're headed back to the Baroque. That'll be right after this.
1: WPR is bringing our pint-sized concerts to the Middleton Night Market on August 27th. Enjoy the market and hear a pint-sized concert with a violin and cello duo from the Madison Symphony Orchestra. It takes place on Thursday, August 27th from 5 to 6:30 p.m. at the Stone Horse Green in Middleton. More information is at wpr.org/presents.
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0: Good morning. It's about 12 before 8 on August 20th. I'm Stephanie Elkins. This is WPR Music. And as far as the weather goes, it'll be sunny to start with today, but turning cloudy in northwestern Wisconsin with some scattered showers and storms in that neck of the woods. Highs will be in the upper 70s to low 80s. Overnight, partly to mostly cloudy with some areas of rain and thunderstorms. That'll be mostly in the northwestern two-thirds of the state. And for your Friday, partly to mostly cloudy with a few morning showers, then some scattered thunderstorms developing in the southwest, moving into the east in the afternoon. Highs in the mid-70s to low 80s again, north to south. Right now, Wisconsin is in the 40s and 50s with a few 60s in the south. The low is 43, that's in Tomahawk. The high is 63 in Monroe. And at the WPR bureaus, it is 61 in Milwaukee, 54 in Madison, 55 in La Crosse and Superior, 52 in Green Bay, 50 in Wausau, and 48 in Eau Claire. Next, there's music by an Italian who was living in England, had a great career there. That would be Francesco Geminiani. This is his Concerto No. 2 in C minor, from his Opus 2, his second published collection. This is Tafelmusik with Jean Lehmann conducting.

0: The Concerto Grosso in C minor, number 2 from the Opus 2 by Francesco Geminiani. That was the Tafelmusik Baroque Orchestra, Jean Lamann conducting. His music was one of the first 2 or 3 CDs that I bought after I had my first CD player and good speakers when that technology first came out, and I nearly wore it out because the music was so interesting to listen to. The version I bought was the Academy of Ancient Music with Iona Brown conducting. Good morning. It is about a half a minute before 8 o'clock, and headlines are right around the corner. We'll hear from NPR and also from the news team here at WPR. Good morning. It's Thursday, August 20th. 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The weekday schedule starts at 6 a.m. with Morning Classics. And then Ezra Wall is your host today for Midday Classics. He'll be with you between 10 and 1. Lori Skelton is with you from 1 to 4. And Jason Heilman will be in our Milwaukee studios between 4 and 7. News is next.
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1: For news in Washington, I'm Janine Herbst. The U.S.-Israeli war in Iran is now in its sixth month, and oil is still struggling to get through the Strait of Hormuz. President Trump has tried bombing Iran, threatening them, and he's now pivoting to economic warfare, warning that any country that there will be economic consequences if they help Tehran avoid sanctions.
2: Well, we have things that we could sanction. We have very draconian sanctions, and we'll see what happens. Right now, the strait is open. A lot of boats are coming through. People aren't reporting that, and that may slow down a little bit at some point, but right now a lot of boats are coming through.
1: Iran's foreign minister is accusing the U.S. of economic terrorism. The U.S. and Canada are working to finalize a deal on tariffs. President Trump held off on implementing 50% tariffs on billions of dollars worth of imports from Canada that were set to take effect yesterday, citing progress in negotiations. Canada's Prime Minister Mark Carney is voicing optimism, as Dan Karpinchuk reports.
3: President Trump has called the deal, yet to be finalized, fair for both countries. His trade representative, Jameson Greer, has also called it one that protects American workers and strengthens the North American economy. For his part, Prime Minister Carney provided details to provincial leaders and personally asked them to bring back American liquor to store shelves as negotiators try to hammer out the final details of a deal. That's been a hot-button issue and major irritant for the White House. Nova Scotia's Premier Tim Houston said he would be willing to lift the liquor ban. Quebec's Christine Frechette wants more details, and Ontario's Doug Ford has already said he would do so if there is a fair deal. For NPR News, I'm Dan Karpinchuk in Toronto.
1: Prince Harry and his wife Meghan say they're planning to move back to the United Kingdom. Relations between Harry and his British family have been strained since he and Meghan gave up royal duties and moved to California more than 6 years ago. NPR's Lauren Freyer has more.
4: An official familiar with their plans tells NPR Harry and Meghan plan to move sometime this month and have enrolled their children, 7-year-old Prince Archie and 5-year-old Princess Lilibet, in a British school starting in September. The Duke and Duchess of Sussex, as they're still known, have no plans to resume royal duties, though. They'll live in a non-royal residence outside the capital. Last month, they came to the UK on vacation, visiting Harry's father, King Charles, who is 77 and undergoing cancer treatment. It was the first time the king had seen his grandchildren in person in more than 4 years. The official tells NPR a possible move did not come up during that visit. The king was notified this past Sunday and welcomes the decision. Lauren Freyer, NPR News, London.
1: Less than a half an hour to go to the opening bell on Wall Street. U.S. futures contracts are trading lower. Dow futures down 408 points. NASDAQ futures are down 179. 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
5: This is Wisconsin Public Radio News at 8:04. I'm Courtney Everett. In our first story this morning, the prediction market company Novig is suing Wisconsin Attorney General Josh Call in hopes of keeping him from enforcing state gambling laws. Novig's federal lawsuit comes after Call sued other prediction market companies like Kelsey, Robinhood, and Poly Market for allegedly facilitating online sports betting. Novig says it's a matter of time before a call comes for them. The company claims its transactions are not gambling, and Wisconsin's laws are superseded by federal regulations. Novig is asking a judge to issue an injunction blocking Call from enforcing state gambling laws. Novig has filed similar suits against attorney generals in Massachusetts as well as New York. Green Bay City officials say human error by former clerk Celestine Jeffries led to hundreds of voters receiving duplicate absentee ballots across two elections this year. As Joe Schultz reports, the city council was briefed on the city's internal investigation this week.
6: Green Bay mailed duplicate ballots to more than 150 voters for the April election and more than 240 voters for the August primary. That's according to reports the city submitted to state elections officials. They requested an investigation last month. The city attributes the issue to human error. In both elections, the investigation found Jeffries reprinted absentee ballot labels, believing some were missing. City Attorney Lacey Cochart says new safeguards will prevent similar errors in the future.
7: No one person, regardless of position in the clerk's office, can reprint even one label.
6: Jeffries resigned earlier this month. She had been city clerk since 2021. Joe Schultz, Wisconsin Public Radio.
5: Milwaukee Public Schools is facing a federal investigation into its disciplinary decisions. The U.S. Department of Education and its Office for Civil Rights announced the probe this week. A statement from the agency said Milwaukee Public Schools was one of two school districts under investigation for allegedly requiring staff to, quote, consider race when making disciplinary decisions. Kimberly Ritchie is the department's assistant secretary for civil rights. In a letter to the MPS superintendent, Ritchie wrote that the start of the probe is not itself evidence of a violation of federal civil rights laws. The investigations were announced the same day the federal department issued guidance to schools that they cannot consider race in creating student discipline policy. A spokesperson for the district said they do not yet know what prompted the investigation. And now for a check of the forecast. Sunny and then turning mostly cloudy today in the northwest. Expect scattered showers and thunderstorms as well this afternoon in the northwest. Highs will reach in the upper 70s to low 80s. And then tonight, partly cloudy with areas of rain and thunderstorms again over the northwest. Lows will drop down to the upper 50s to low 60s. 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
9: Good morning. Happy Thursday, and welcome to the third hour of Morning Classics. I'm Stephanie Elkins. It is 8:07 on August 20th, and since it is Thursday, we've been listening to a new release. It comes from the Pittsburgh Symphony Orchestra. Two works, The New World Symphony by Antonin Dvorak, coupled with a suite called The Four Black American Dances by Carlos Simon. Also this hour, a Baroque flute piece that's been played on a wooden flute, and there's a waltz by Tchaikovsky. And to get this hour's music underway, we're going to hear from Hungarian composer Zoltán Kodály. It's music from a little over 100 years ago, the Hungarian Rondo. We'll hear it by the Orpheus Chamber Orchestra.

0: The Hungarian Rondo by Zoltán Kodály. We heard the Orpheus Chamber Orchestra. Kodály, by the way, was a collector of Hungarian folk music, and that piece was influenced by music that he collected while out and about in the Hungarian countryside, and he first called it the Old Hungarian Soldiers' Songs. Good morning. It is 19 minutes past 8 o'clock. It is Thursday, August 20th. Since it's Thursday, I've got a new release for you. We're going to hear some symphonic music by Dvorak in about 7-8 minutes or so. Next, though, Tchaikovsky is on the playlist. That's right after this.
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0: I have some beautiful symphonic music ahead, the Largo from the Symphony No. 9 by Dvorak, and there's some beautiful symphonic music next, too. It's the Waltz Movement from the Symphony No. 5 by Peter Tchaikovsky. Semyon Bishkov leads the Czech Philharmonic Orchestra.

The Waltz Movement from the Symphony No. 5 in E minor by Peter Tchaikovsky. That was the Czech Philharmonic Orchestra, Semyon Bishkov conducting. Good morning. It is 27 past 8 o'clock. At 9, there are headlines for you. We'll hear from NPR and from WPR. It is Thursday, and that means we're listening to a new release. Today it comes to us from the Pittsburgh Symphony Orchestra and their music director and conductor, Manfred Honeck. It is an album with two major works, the Symphony No. 9 by Antonín Dvořák, subtitled From the New World, and the orchestral suite Four Black American Dances by living American composer Carlos Simon. And we are progressing through this music in order during both morning classics and drive time classics. And by the way, I've written an article about this album if you want to take a look at WPR.org. Just click on music. These two pieces were paired together on the album to showcase different perspectives on the American musical experience. And this hour, we're going to hear the second movement from the Dvořák. Next hour, it'll be the third from the Dvořák plus the second from the Simon. Dvořák, by the way, was a Czech composer. He spent a fair amount of time in America, including not too far from here in Iowa. And the Symphony No. 9 was influenced by Native American dances and African American spirituals and the poetry of Longfellow. He wrote it in 1893, and this second movement, the Largo, was said to have been particularly inspired by African American composer and singer Harry T. Burley. He studied with Dvořák in New York and sang him spirituals. This is the Pittsburgh Symphony Orchestra, Manfred Honeck conducting.

0: Music to Savor. That was the second movement, the Largo, from the Symphony No. 9 in E minor from the New World, music by Antonín Dvořák, and that was from this week's Album of the Week. It comes to us from the Pittsburgh Symphony Orchestra with Manfred Honeck conducting. Music written in 1893, and in the introduction I mentioned that it had been inspired by spirituals. Well, Dvořák also mentioned that he was inspired by the Song of Hiawatha, the poem by Longfellow. He said in particular that the funeral of Minnehaha from that poem had suggested music for that second movement. We're going to hear more from that new release coming up next hour, and then again during Drive Time Classics with Jason Heilman. There is also music by Carlos Simon on that release. We'll hear from him next hour. Good morning. It's 8:43, and there are headlines coming up from NPR and from WPR at 9 o'clock. And between now and then, we are going back to the court of Louis the 15th. That's right after this.
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0: We're headed back to the court of Louis the 15th for some music by Michel Blavet. He was born in the year 1700. He was a virtuoso flutist, and apparently he played those early wooden flutes left-handed. We're going to hear this concerto in A minor on one of those wooden flutes. It's called a traverso, performed in this case right-handed by a specialist, Wilbert Hazelzet, and he's playing with Musica Antiqua of Cologne with Reinhard Gerbel conducting.

0: Flutist Wilbert Hazelzetz playing the traverso, a wooden flute that is held sideways. That was music by Michel Blavet, and that was music that would have been heard at the court of Louis XV, a concerto in four parts in A minor. We also heard Musica Antiqua of Cologne with Reinhard Gerbel conducting. Good morning. It is just about a half a minute before 9 o'clock. Headlines are ahead from NPR and from WPR. There are lots of concerts around the state this week, a lot of them listed at wpr.org/events. And not only are there musical events, you'll find Shakespeare and musical theater and library events, pop concerts, and so much more. One of those is in Superior on Saturday morning at 10 during the Dragon Boat Races. It's a WPR pint-sized concert at the Lake Superior Estuarium. You can find details at wpr.org.
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1: Open lower this morning after retail giant Walmart reported a slowdown in sales growth. NPR's Scott Horsley reports the Dow fell about 360 points in early trading.
2: Walmart reported stronger than expected profits for the most recent quarter, but investors were disappointed by slower growth of the discount retailer's existing stores. Sales at those stores rose just 2.6%, which was the smallest increase in nearly 6 years. Walmart sales are closely watched as an indicator of how U.S. shoppers are behaving. Retail gasoline prices are climbing. AAA says the average price of regular gas jumped 2 cents a gallon overnight to about $4.10. Investors who buy government bonds are demanding higher interest rates, which is raising the cost of both public and private borrowing. The federal debt reached a record high this week, topping $40 trillion. Scott Horsley, NPR News, Washington.
1: NPR has learned an unusual Census Bureau report that President Trump says shows widespread illegal voting by non-U.S. citizens has ties to a Trump-aligned think tank. NPR's Hansi Lo Wang reports data and election experts say that report's conclusions are questionable.
3: In a social media post, President Trump claimed the Census Bureau's initial analysis of more than 128 million voter records from 2020, quote, proves that over 24,000 non-citizens voted illegally, unquote. Trump said the final number will, quote, explode after the Bureau checks more records. Many past studies and audits, however, show illegal voting by non-U.S. citizens is incredibly rare. The Census Bureau's report lists no authors and gives little explanation about how it analyzed records. NPR has learned the analysis was not done by career civil servants, and the team behind it included individuals affiliated with America First Policy Institute, a think tank started by officials from Trump's first administration. That's according to a Bureau employee who NPR agreed not to name because they fear retaliation at work. Spokespeople for the Bureau and the think tank did not respond to requests for comment. Hansi Lo Wang, NPR News.
1: There have been more than 50 heat wave days recorded in France this year, an all-time record. NPR's Eleanor Beardsley reports the five back-to-back heat waves that started in the spring lasted 52 days.
4: The previous standout year, 2022, saw three separate heat waves, but their combined duration was 20 days shorter than this year's total. Additionally, the last heat wave that began July 23rd and just ended is the longest single one on record, beating the previous record-holding scorcher from 1983. Two-thirds of Europeans were affected by extreme heat this summer, with heat records broken in France, Italy, Spain, and Great Britain. French health authorities say the sweltering conditions this summer caused more than 7,300 excess deaths. Eleanor Beardsley, NPR News, Paris.
1: On Wall Street, the Dow is down 335 points. 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
5: This is Wisconsin Public Radio News at 9:04. I'm Courtney Everett. The prediction market company Novig is suing Wisconsin Attorney General Josh Call. Novig's federal lawsuit comes after Call sued other prediction market companies like Kalshi, Robinhood, and Polymarket for allegedly facilitating online sports betting. The company claims its transactions are not gambling and Wisconsin's laws are superseded by federal regulations. Green Bay City officials say human error by former clerk Celestine Jeffries led to hundreds of voters receiving duplicate absentee ballots across two elections this year. The city council was briefed on Green Bay's internal investigation this week. The city mailed duplicate ballots to more than 150 voters for the April election and more than 240 voters for the August primary. That's according to reports the city submitted to state elections officials. They requested an investigation last month. In both elections, the investigation found Jeffries reprinted absentee ballot labels, believing some were missing. Jeffries resigned earlier this month. She had been city clerk since 2021. The Wisconsin Department of Natural Resources has confirmed an infectious and often fatal disease in two Washington County deer. The virus is called epizootic hemorrhagic disease. It's spread by biting flies known as midges and was first found in Wisconsin in 2002. Deer can die within a week of being infected, but people are not at risk. In weather, a mixture of sunshine and clouds with possible thunderstorms in the northwest this afternoon. 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
7: Good morning. Happy Thursday and welcome to the fourth hour of Morning Classics. It is 9:06 on August 20th. I'm Stephanie Elkins. I'll be with you for another hour. And then Ezra Wall is in with Midday Classics. And since it's Thursday, we've been listening to a new release, the Pittsburgh Symphony Orchestra, with two major works, the New World Symphony by Antonin Dvorak, coupled with the Four Black American Dances by Carlos Simon. And this hour, we're also going to hear a keyboard concerto by Bach. That one's performed by Glenn Gould. And there's a Russian mazurka on the guitar and a Jubilee Overture written for a band. And to start with, one of the great trios playing Schubert. It is the second movement from his piano trio in B-flat with Joseph Kalickstein, Sharon Robinson, and Jamie Laredo, piano, cello, and violin, respectively.

0: The slow movement from the piano trio in B-flat by Franz Schubert. And we heard Joseph Kalickstein playing the piano, Sharon Robinson cello, and Jamie Laredo violin. One of the great trios of the late 20th century, early 21st. It is 9:18. You're listening to Morning Classics on WPR Music. I'm Stephanie Elkins with you until 10, and at that point, Ezra Wall will be your host. In just a minute, there is some band music, and after that, today's new release. We'll hear more of that from the Pittsburgh Symphony Orchestra.
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0: Today's new release comes from the Pittsburgh Symphony Orchestra, two major works, one by Dvorak and one by Carlos Simon. That'll be coming up in a few minutes, but first we're going to hear some band music, the Jubilee Overture by Philip Spark. It's from 1983. It celebrates the 50th anniversary of the Gus Band, a celebrated English brass band. We're going to hear the German brass performing.

Poland. We'll have the new release after that piece. And this is music by Alexander Tonsman. He made his way to Paris. Just like Chopin, he was born just before the turn of the last century. Also spent some time here in the States, and we're going to hear Tonsman's Mazurka for solo guitar. It's from 1925, and this is Azusa Shimizu.

A mazurka, music by Alexander Tonsman, performed by Azusa Shimizu. Tonsman wrote that in 1925. It was dedicated to Andres Segovia. It was the first piece in a very long and collaborative relationship between the two of them. Good morning. It is 9:34. It's Thursday, and that means we've been listening to a new release. And today it comes to us from the Pittsburgh Symphony Orchestra and conductor Manfred Honeck. It's an album with two major works, the Symphony No. 9 by Antonín Dvořák from the New World, and the orchestral suite Four Black American Dances by the living American composer Carlos Simon. And we've been working through the music in order. We're going to hear all of it today during Morning Classics and Drive Time Classics. This hour, the third movement from the Dvořák Symphony and the second movement from the Simon Suite. And these two pieces were paired to showcase contrasting but complementary perspectives on the American musical experience. And both of these particular excerpts were inspired by dances. In the case of the Simon, we're going to hear the waltz, which he writes became the preferred dance at Black debutante balls starting back in the 1930s. And for the Dvořák movement, the scherzo, he said he was inspired by the feasting and dancing scene from the Song of Hiawatha, the poem by Longfellow. That's the one we're going to start with. Manfred Honeck leads the Pittsburgh Symphony Orchestra.

0: The second movement from the Four Black American Dances by Carlos Simon. And before that, the third movement, the Scherzo from the Symphony No. 9 in E minor, the New World Symphony by Antonin Dvorak. Both of them from this week's new release comes to us from the Pittsburgh Symphony Orchestra led by Manfred Honeck. And that's on the Reference Recordings label. We've been listening to the whole album today. You'll hear the final movement from the Dvorak and the final two from the Simon Suite during Drive Time Classics with Jason Heilman later today. And for more information about the new album, I've written an article and you can find that at wpr.org/music. There is a 1957 recording of Glenn Gould coming up right after this.
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0: It's about 11 and a half before 10, and something to look forward to. Ezra Wall is your host for Midday Classics today. And between now and then, we're going to hear Glenn Gould with a concerto by Johann Sebastian Bach. This is a recording made back in 1957.

0: Keyboard Concerto. Keyboard Concerto in F minor by Johann Sebastian Bach. That was the CBC Orchestra with Glenn Gould, Nicholas Goldschmidt conducting, and that was a recording made back in 1957. And Ezra Wall wasn't even a sparkle in anyone's eye back in 1957. Good morning, Ezra.
1: Good morning, Stephanie. No, I wasn't. My father was just a few years old in that year. But I love listening to those classic recordings. You can tell that that thing came off of somebody's record player at some point.
0: Yes, exactly. And I can imagine the audience just being thrilled with that music. And we're going to be thrilled with what you've got.
1: That's right. Lots of dancing today. Hungarian dances by Brahms later in the program, along with Scottish dances by Malcolm Arnold, and a midday quiz at 12:30 after the news.
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1: From NPR News in Washington, I'm Janine Herbst. Iran has dismissed President Trump's threats of unprecedented economic sanctions against it, calling them failed policies, which would further increase anti-American sentiment. NPR's Jane Arraf has more.
2: Trump on Wednesday in a social media post said Iran had missed the chance to make a deal and would face unprecedented economic warfare and isolation. A 60-day deadline expired this week without a return to negotiations to end the war on Iran, begun by the U.S. and Israel in February. A U.S. blockade is still in place, and Iran is still heavily restricting traffic through the Strait of Hormuz, a crucial oil waterway. Iranian Foreign Minister Abbas Araghchi on Thursday called Trump's threats economic terrorism, meant to divert attention from U.S. economic problems. Jane Arraf, NPR News, Amman.
1: At least 12 people are dead, more than 40 wounded following a Russian missile attack on the Ukrainian capital of Kyiv. It comes as Ukraine says its air defense capabilities remain dangerously low, as NPR's Charles Maines reports.
3: Russia's defense ministry said it attacked Kyiv with missiles and drones, hitting a drone production factory as well as a military depot and a logistics hub. Yet at least some of the Russian fire destroyed apartment buildings as well, driving civilians out of their homes in the middle of the night. Russia has stepped up air attacks on Ukraine in recent weeks, trying to exploit Ukraine's lack of interceptors to down ballistic missiles. In turn, Ukraine has upped long-range drone attacks on civilian and military infrastructure in Russia. In the latest, Ukraine struck an oil terminal in the Russian Republic of Tatarstan, part of a wider campaign targeting Russia's energy sector that has caused gas shortages nationwide. Charles Maines, NPR News, Moscow.
1: California has adopted the nation's strongest wildfire regulations for landscaping around houses. NPR's Lauren Sommer reports residents will soon be required to manage flammable plants within 5 feet of their homes.
4: California has lost almost 60,000 homes and structures to wildfires in the last decade. So regulators have been looking at how to protect communities. Most wildfires are spread by tiny burning embers carried by the wind. When those catch in dry plants next to houses, they can ignite. Now, California residents in wildfire-prone areas will have to manage plants within 5 feet of their house. Only low-lying plants are allowed, or well-maintained trees. The rules were delayed several years over concerns from homeowners about the cost and impact on landscaping. For existing houses, they go into effect in 3 years. Lauren Sommer, NPR News.
1: The Treasury Department says the national debt has now risen to more than $40 trillion, a record as spending surpasses revenue by $2 trillion a year. Wall Street's trading lower at this hour, the Dow down 285, the Nasdaq down 145. 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
5: This is Wisconsin Public Radio News at 10:04. I'm Courtney Everett. Milwaukee Public Schools is facing a federal investigation into its disciplinary decisions. The U.S. Department of Education and the Office for Civil Rights announced the probe Tuesday. A statement from the agency said Milwaukee Public Schools was one of two school districts under investigation for allegedly requiring staff to, quote, consider race when making disciplinary decisions. The investigations were announced the same day the federal department issued guidance to schools that they cannot consider race in creating student discipline policy. A spokesperson for the district said they do not yet know what prompted the investigation. The State Department of Transportation has secured more than $140 million from the Federal Railroad Administration to support passenger rail that serves Wisconsin and the Midwest. The money will upgrade 41 passenger locomotives that have reached their midpoint of service. The railway serves Amtrak's Midwest and Pacific Northwest routes, including the Milwaukee-Chicago-Hiawatha route. Fewer than half of Wisconsin's special education teachers remain in the profession after 8 years, according to an April report from the Wisconsin Department of Public Instruction. This week, DPI announced being awarded a $10.5 million federal grant that the department hopes will address the shortage. Barbara Van Herren is the grant proposal's author and a DPI education development consultant. On WPR's Wisconsin Today, she called the shortage a crisis. In weather, possible thunderstorms this afternoon in the Northwest. This is WPR.
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7: It's Midday Classics on WPR Music. I'm Ezra Wall, hosting from La Crosse, and I'm so glad that you have joined us for part of your morning. Thank you very much. We're looking forward to some music this hour from Rossini and Debussy. Later in the program, a wonderful introit by Gerald Finzi, some dances by Brahms, and some more dances by Malcolm Arnold, and the Midday Quiz coming up at 12:30. We're going to start with some music from Eugen d'Albert. It's an overture from his one-act comic opera, The Departure. It involves a potential love triangle. Will they, won't they, but won't they? But everybody stays faithful in the end in the opera. Obviously not biographical. The composer himself married 6 times. Go figure. This is the overture from D'Abrise from Eugen d'Albert on WPR Music.

Music from Albert's comic opera, The Departure, as we heard Ewan Markle conducting the Leipzig Radio Symphony Orchestra on WPR Music. Now we'll hear a Scottish march, Marche Écossaise. It's based on a Scottish traditional bagpipe melody. Thankfully, Debussy has arranged it for us for two pianos. We'll hear Pascal Rogue and Ami Rogue playing Marche Écossaise on WPR Music.

0: Marche Écossaise by Claude Debussy. We heard Pascal Rogue and Ami Rogue on WPR Music.
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0: 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One such opportunity happens this afternoon at 2 o'clock at the Birch Creek Music Performance Center in Egg Harbor. It's the Chamber Music Retreat concert from the Birch Creek Chamber Music Retreat that's been going on this summer in Door County. And you can check out more information about that event and others at wpr.org/events. Music now from Georg Philipp Telemann. It's the grand overture in the French style of the time, followed by a series of lively dance movements. It's his overture suite in D major for two trumpets and orchestra here on WPR.

0: Music from Telemann. That was the Overture Suite in D major for two trumpets and orchestra. We heard the Academy for Early Music of Berlin here on WPR Music. I'm Ezra Wall, hosting from La Crosse today. Glad you are with us, and we will take a look at the weather right after this.
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0: Well, it looks like a pretty nice day through most of the state. A little bit of rain in the northwestern part of Wisconsin possible through the day. In fact, at the moment, it's raining at our bureau in Superior, 64 degrees. 70s everywhere else. It's 70 degrees and mostly sunny in Rhinelander. Wisconsin Dells, it's 73 and sunny. Green Bay, 75. You know it's sunny. La Crosse, it's 72 and sunny, and outside of my studio, there's a bit of construction. They're building a beautiful walkway here at University of Wisconsin-La Crosse, but we have trucks going by, and you may hear the Concerto for Reversing Truck, which is going on right now. In Milwaukee, it's sunny and 76. Well, we'll move away from that Concerto for Reversing Truck to hear from Gioacchino Rossini. We'll hear the String Sonata No. 1 in G major.

The String Sonata No. 1 in G Major by Gioachino Rossini. We heard violinists Elizabeth Walfish and Marshall Marcus, cellist Richard Tunnicliffe, and double bassist Chi-Chi Nwanoku on WPR Music. We'll have a look at our statewide newscast coming up from NPR and our WPR news team. Music in the next hour. We'll start it off with some Hungarian dances by Johannes Brahms. We'll hear a beautiful introit by Gerald Finzi. If you're with us until after 12 o'clock, of course, we'll have the midday quiz coming up at 12:30, and I hope you stay with us for that. We'll have the news right after we hear this from Edvard Grieg, one of his lyric pieces.

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1: Live from NPR News, I'm Lakshmi Singh. The war the U.S. and Israel initiated against Iran is stretching into a sixth month, and restoring oil shipments through the Strait of Hormuz is still a struggle. The Trump administration's bombing campaign has been unable to wrestle control for the critical waterway from Iran. President Trump is now employing economic warfare. NPR's Aya Batrawi reports Trump has called on allies to help the U.S. unleash, quote, economic D-Day.
2: We've seen maximum economic pressure before by President Trump, but this is a step beyond because now there is that naval blockade in place, and it is blocking Iran from being able to export its oil. And this pivot from bombings to blockade comes as AAA says gas prices in the U.S. are up 30% on average from a year ago. So in many states, people are paying a dollar or more per gallon than they were. Now, that is because of Iran's chokehold on the Strait of Hormuz since the beginning of this war.
1: NPR's Aya Batrawi. President Trump has hosted tech leaders at the White House to talk about U.S. efforts on cryptocurrency and artificial intelligence. Trump says the technology is crucial to create more jobs and to beat China, but voters have a different perspective. Here's NPR's Deepa Shivaram.
3: The president argued that if he were the mayor of a town, he would want an AI data center there for the tax benefits.
4: But if I were a governor or mayor, I would want that plant in my community, and many of them are designed in a very beautiful way.
3: That puts Trump at odds with the majority of Americans. A Gallup poll from March this year said 7 in 10 Americans oppose an AI data center getting built in their area. Trump, in his remarks, acknowledged that AI data centers could use a, quote, little public relations help. But his stance underscores how his perception of the technology differs from voters' concerns, which could be a top issue in the midterm elections this year. Deepa Shivaram, NPR News, The White House.
1: Several hundred people wearing pink gathered today outside the Massachusetts courthouse where Lindsay Clancy is on trial for killing her three children. The mostly female group said they wanted to raise awareness about postpartum depression and how women are generally treated by the mental health system. Clancy says she was mentally ill at the time of the crimes and should not be held criminally responsible. The prosecution argues the former labor and delivery nurse knew what she was doing. The basics of everyday living, a private place to bathe, cook, escape harsh weather conditions, sleep, elude nearly 2 million Palestinians in Gaza. A new UN-affiliated report by the Shelter Cluster finds nearly 94% of Gaza's population is living in critical or catastrophic shelter conditions. More than half of Palestinians in the war-ravaged territory have been living in tents for more than 3 years, which is far longer than what tents were designed to withstand. From Washington, this is NPR.
5: This is Wisconsin Public Radio News at 11:04. I'm Courtney Everett. The prediction market company Novig is suing Wisconsin Attorney General Josh Call. Novig's federal lawsuit comes after Call sued other prediction market companies like Kalshi, Robinhood, and Polymarket for allegedly facilitating online sports betting. The company claims its transactions are not gambling and Wisconsin's laws are superseded by federal regulations. Green Bay City officials say human error by former clerk Celestine Jeffries led to hundreds of voters receiving duplicate absentee ballots across two elections this year. The city council was briefed on Green Bay's internal investigation this week. The city mailed duplicate ballots to more than 150 voters for the April election and more than 240 voters for the August primary. That's according to reports the city submitted to state elections officials. They requested an investigation last month. In both elections, the investigation found Jeffries reprinted absentee ballot labels, believing some were missing. Jeffries resigned earlier this month. She had been city clerk since 2021. The Wisconsin Department of Natural Resources has confirmed an infectious and often fatal disease in two Washington County deer. The virus is called epizootic hemorrhagic disease. It's spread by biting flies known as midges and was first found in Wisconsin in 2002. Deer can die within a week of being infected, but people are not at risk. In weather, a mixture of sunshine and clouds with possible thunderstorms in the northwest this afternoon. 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
7: It's Midday Classics from WPR Music. I'm Ezra Wall, hosting from La Crosse today until 1 o'clock when Lori Skelton will join us with Afternoon Classics. Drive Time Classics starts at 4 and is hosted from Milwaukee by Jason Heilman. And Jason is with us until 7 p.m. when we'll hear a selection from Chapter a Day. That's what's coming up today here on WPR Music. And of course, we'll have those hourly newscasts at the top of every hour to keep you informed about everything that's going on in the country and across the state. We'll start our music off this hour with Johannes Brahms, works for piano, four hands. Brahms said the Hungarian dances numbers 3 through 8, played by Helene Mercier and Cyprian Katsaris. Katsaris said that this pair tried to embrace the improvisatory style of the Hungarian dances, mimicking the nomadic freedom of the Roma culture that inspired Brahms to write them in the first place. Here are 5 of the Hungarian dances by Johannes Brahms on WPR Music.

0: Some Hungarian dances by Johannes Brahms. We heard Hélène Mercier and Cyprian Katsaris here on WPR Music. We'll have more music still to come. We'll look at the weather later. At 12:30, we'll do a quiz question. On the way this hour, music from Tommaso Albinoni and Wolfgang Amadeus Mozart. We'll hear some Finzi coming up next.
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0: 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Stephanie has written about this week's WPR Music Album of the Week. It features Symphony No. 9 from the New World by Antonin Dvorak, as well as a newer composition by Carlos Simon, an American composer who's written a piece called Four Black American Dances. 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Stephanie played some from it this morning, and Jason Heilman will be playing more from this collection later in the afternoon. So stay tuned for that and check out the article at WPR.org/music. Music now from Gerald Finzi, a short work for solo violin and orchestra. It was originally supposed to be part of a violin concerto, but Finzi scrapped the other two movements, keeping just this one. It's his Introit in F major, and we'll hear the Northern Sinfonia conducted by Howard Griffiths. And the violinist is Leslie Hatfield here on Midday Classics from WPR Music.

Finzi's Introit in F. We heard Leslie Hatfield on the violin and the Northern Sinfonia here on WPR Music. Mostly cloudy skies today in the northwest with some scattered showers. For the rest of Wisconsin, some sunshine still lingering, mild temperatures. It's mid-70s in the northwest, upper 70s and low 80s elsewhere for highs. Tonight, partly to mostly cloudy. Areas of rain and thunderstorms mainly over the northwestern two-thirds of the state, upper 50s for the lows. And tomorrow, Friday, partly to mostly cloudy, a few showers in the morning, then scattered thunderstorms developing from southwestern Wisconsin to eastern areas in the afternoon. Right now in Superior, it's a light, Superior, in Hayward, it's a partly sunny in 68. Wausau's looking at mostly sunny in 72. It's 75 degrees in Appleton. Partly sunny in Warrens in 73 degrees. Madison, sunny in 74. Kenosha, sunny in 73. We've been hearing a lot about 1776 with the Declaration of Independence and the anniversary of that, big 200th anniversary of that. I can't do math. The 250th anniversary, of course. What else was going on in 1776 is Mozart was writing this serenade. It's a serenade in D major, the nocturnal serenade. We're going to hear the Orpheus Chamber Orchestra on WPR Music, and I'm going to go get a calculator.

0: A little Mozart. That was the Serenade in D Major. We heard the Orpheus Chamber Orchestra here on WPR Music.
1: 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More information is at wpr.org/presents.
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0: 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It's his Concerto in C Major for trumpet, three oboes, and bassoon. The trumpet soloist will be Hannes Leuben, and we'll hear the Freiburg Baroque Soloists conducted by Gunter Theiss here on WPR.

0: Tommaso Albinoni's Concerto in C Major for Trumpet, Three Oboes and Bassoon. That was the Freiburg Baroque Soloists, conducted by Gunter Theis. And the trumpet soloist was Hannes Leuben, here on Midday Classics from WPR Music. Lots of great music coming up in the next hour. We will hear from Malcolm Arnold, Edvard Grieg, and Florence Price right after this news from NPR and the WPR News Team.
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1: Hi from NPR News in Washington. I'm Lakshmi Singh. The Trump administration is working to calm financial market pressures by buying back its own debt. Today, Treasury Secretary Scott Bessent said the administration could be spending double, at least $4 billion, to do it. He spoke to White House reporters about the $40 trillion in U.S. government debt, instability in the bond market, and the more than 2% rise today in global oil prices as the U.S. pursues economic warfare against Iran.
2: We've got a spike in oil prices today that I don't really understand. You know, our announcement is for economic action. And I think that the economic action will mean that oil prices will come down sooner.
1: Meanwhile, the U.S. military says the Asia-based USS George Washington aircraft carrier is in the Middle East to relieve the USS Abraham Lincoln. The Lincoln has been deployed in the region for more than 250 days and has been the subject of inquiry following reports of mental health problems among members of the crew. North Korea fired off a barrage of short-range ballistic missiles for the third time this month. The U.S. and South Korean militaries are holding joint drills that were shortened following orders from President Trump. NPR's Anthony Kuhn has the latest from Seoul.
3: South Korea's Joint Chiefs of Staff said they detected around 10 short-range ballistic missiles launched from the capital Pyongyang eastward toward the sea. Earlier in the day, North Korean leader Kim Jong-un's sister, Kim Yo-jong, dismissed the downsizing of the allies' joint drills, saying it wasn't worthy of comment. She called them provocative and aggressive. President Trump said he planned to meet with Kim this year. He said he had contacted Kim and received a positive response. Kim's sister said she had not heard anything about such contact. Kim acknowledged, though, the good personal relationship between her brother and Trump, despite the U.S.'s hostile policies towards North Korea. Anthony Kuhn, NPR News, Seoul.
1: The federal government offers financial aid to low-income families that need help paying for child care. But NPR's Joe Hernandez reports in a third of U.S. states, those families may have to join a wait list.
4: There were an estimated 400,000 children on wait lists for child care assistance programs across the U.S. in the second half of last year. That's according to a report by the National Women's Law Center. That number has more than tripled since 2024, the group said. Child care advocates say Congress has never appropriated enough money for the Child Care and Development Fund, which helps subsidize care for low-income working families. But in recent years, wait lists have grown for other reasons. Pandemic relief money that helped support the national child care system recently ran out, and advocates say more families are now applying for aid. It comes at a time when U.S. child care prices are soaring, in some cases rivaling the cost of a mortgage or college tuition. Joe Hernandez, NPR News.
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5: This is Wisconsin Public Radio News at 1204. I'm Courtney Everett. Milwaukee Public Schools is facing a federal investigation into its disciplinary decisions. The U.S. Department of Education and the Office for Civil Rights announced the probe Tuesday. A statement from the agency said Milwaukee Public Schools was one of two school districts under investigation for allegedly requiring staff to, quote, consider race when making disciplinary decisions. The investigations were announced the same day the federal department issued guidance to schools that they cannot consider race in creating student discipline policy. A spokesperson for the district said they do not yet know what prompted the investigation. The State Department of Transportation has secured more than $140 million from the Federal Railroad Administration to support passenger rail that serves Wisconsin and the Midwest. The money will upgrade 41 passenger locomotives that have reached their midpoint of service. The railway serves Amtrak's Midwest and Pacific Northwest routes, including the Milwaukee-Chicago-Hiawatha route. Fewer than half of Wisconsin's special education teachers remain in the profession after 8 years, according to an April report from the Wisconsin Department of Public Instruction. This week, DPI announced being awarded a $10.5 million federal grant that the department hopes will address the shortage. Barbara Van Herren is the grant proposal's author and a DPI education development consultant. On WPR's Wisconsin Today, she called the shortage a crisis. In weather, possible thunderstorms this afternoon in the Northwest. 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
7: It's Midday Classics from WPR Music. I'm Ezra Wall in La Crosse today. Good afternoon. Thank you for being with us. I'll be here till 1 o'clock when Laurie Skelton comes for Afternoon Classics. Drive Time Classics starts at 4 with Jason Heilman hosting from Milwaukee. And then tonight at 7 o'clock, we'll hear a selection from Chapter a Day. We're reading Tuesdays with Maury, so hope you join us for that. Well, we heard some Hungarian dances from Brahms earlier in the last hour. We're going to start this hour off with some Scottish dances. It's Malcolm Arnold this time, the Queensland Symphony Orchestra under the conducting of Andrew Penny will be playing these four Scottish dances. They're inspired by Scottish tunes, but not specifically directly based on them. It's Malcolm Arnold's Scottish Dances on Midday Classics.

0: Well, there's a lively set of dances, indeed. The Scottish Dances by Malcolm Arnold. We heard the Queensland Symphony Orchestra conducted by Andrew Penny here on Midday Classics from WPR. Well, I hope you stay tuned. We've got a quiz question coming up at 12:30 if you are game. I know I am. And that'll come up, a chance for you to win a little prize and get some bragging rights, really. That's the main thing, is the bragging rights. You could win the midday quiz, so stay tuned for that. And we'll hear music from Edvard Grieg coming up next.
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0: That quiz question is coming up next, but first we'll hear two lyric pieces by Edvard Grieg, played by the pianist Leif Ove Andsnes. We'll hear them run one right after the other. First, Opus 65, number 6, is Wedding Day at Trollhaugen. And then after that, we'll hear number 1 from Early Years. Here are two lyric pieces by Edvard Grieg on Midday Classics.

Leif Ove Andsnes with the lyric piece Opus 65 number 1 from Edvard Grieg. It was from Early Years. Prior to that, we heard number 6 from that same collection, Wedding Day at Trollhaugen. And it's just about time for the quiz question here on WPR Music. Let's review yesterday's question first, as usual. Here's the question from Wednesday. What musical instrument creates an effect known as falling hail? I didn't know this. Did you? It was the harp. When the

You're left with a word for something that provides comfort in winter, and you take off the first letter of that, and you're left with a word that is someone who might be seeking comfort. If you think you know all three words, send them along with your name and full email or full mailing address, rather, to midday@wpr.org. That's midday@wpr.org. And if you're still a little confused, that's fine. We'll go through the quiz question again in a little bit after we hear this music from Alexander Borodin. It's the Borodin Quartet playing his string quartet number 2 in D major. The first movement is the Allegro Moderato here on WPR Music.

0: The Borodin Quartet on Midday Classics from WPR Music, playing the first movement of their namesake's String Quartet No. 2 in D major. We will have a look at the weather and a review of today's quiz question coming up.
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0: Partly to mostly cloudy skies in parts of the state today. Mostly cloudy in the northwest. That's where we're going to see some scattered thunderstorms. Scattered showers as the afternoon goes on. Mid-70s in the northwest for the high temperatures. Upper 70s to low 80s elsewhere. Tonight, partly cloudy, mostly cloudy in some areas. Some rain, some thunderstorms in some areas, mainly over the northwestern part of the state. Upper 50s for the lows. Right now in Mellon, it's mostly cloudy and 72. Green Bay looks like sunny and 77. Sun is shining at least a little bit in Sun Prairie, partly sunny there, 76, and in Milwaukee, partly sunny and 75. Today's quiz question is one of those take a letter away and you get one word and take another letter away and you get another word kind of questions. And it goes like this. Start with a word for an entertainment venue. Take off the first letter. What you have left is a word for something that provides comfort in the winter. You take off yet another letter and you have a word for someone who might be seeking comfort. What are the three words? If you know the three words, send them along with your name and full mailing address to midday@wpr.org, and you could have bragging rights and a WPR window cling for your troubles. And we'll draw that winner a little bit later in the program. Music now from Florence Price. We'll hear the Violin Concerto No. 1, the first movement. It's a wonderful piece of music that combines a lot of European forms mixed with African-American elements reflecting spirituals and the blues and more. It was lost for a long time, but thankfully rediscovered in 2009. We're going to hear the Janáček Philharmonic Orchestra with violinist Eugene Kung here on WPR.

Music from Florence Price. That was the first movement of her Violin Concerto No. 1. Ergene Kong was the violin soloist, along with the Janacek Philharmonic Orchestra here on WPR. We're here who won today's quiz question right after we hear this from Cecile Chaminade. It's the sixth of six romantic pieces. We're going to hear Roberto Posada on one piano and Alessandra Amara on the other.

0: Music from Cecile Chaminade here on WPR Music, bringing us to today's quiz question and the answer thereto. Start with a word for an entertainment venue. Take off a first letter and you get a word for something that provides comfort in the winter. Take off that first letter and you have a word for somebody who might be seeking comfort. What are the three words? Well, the words are theater, heater, and eater. The theater is the venue, the heater is something that provides comfort, and eater might be seeking comfort. And the person who got our correct answer today was Jeff. Not only did Jeff know that it was theater, he named all three of the words, which was the request, and sent his full mailing address, which was the other request. So thanks a lot, Jeff, from Ellison Bay is the big winner. Lori Skelton is... has got a playlist that'll make all of us big winners here this afternoon. And Lori, how are you?
1: I'm looking forward to sharing some fairy tale pictures, which, at least for many households, those are reserved for long winter nights, perhaps around a heater. Those are pieces from Robert Schumann, which feature violist Kim Kashkashian right after the 1 o'clock news. After 2 o'clock, Ezra, when was the last time you were praised for not finishing something?
0: Praised for not finishing something?
1: One of the most...
0: Because
1: one of the most famous symphonies out there is Schubert's Unfinished. Everybody loves just the two movements. So we're going to get to hear that this afternoon after 2 o'clock. After 3 o'clock, we'll hear a forte piano in the music of Mozart.
2: 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WisconsinBikeFed.org. Support also comes from Bell Farm, a new neighborhood in Middleton focused on physical and mental well-being and a deep respect for the earth. All homes feature solar and geothermal heating and cooling. BellFarm.live.

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1: From NPR News, I'm Lakshmi Singh. The Iranian government predicts the Trump administration's threats of unprecedented economic sanctions will further increase anti-American sentiment. NPR's Jana Raff reports on the latest salvo as the U.S. and Israeli war against Iran stretches into a sixth month.
2: Trump on Wednesday in a social media post said Iran had missed the chance to make a deal and would face unprecedented economic warfare and isolation. A 60-day deadline expired this week without a return to negotiations to end the war on Iran, begun by the U.S. and Israel in February. A U.S. blockade is still in place, and Iran is still heavily restricting traffic through the Strait of Hormuz, a crucial oil waterway. Iranian Foreign Minister Abbas Araghchi on Thursday called Trump's threats economic terrorism, meant to divert attention from U.S. economic problems. Jane Araf, NPR News, Amman.
1: The U.S. has to contend with rising global oil prices that's pushed average gasoline prices back above $4 a gallon. It's also facing a record $40 trillion plus in federal debt. The Treasury Department's announced measures designed to relieve financial pressures. Treasury Secretary Scott Bessent says the U.S. would at least double the size of its government debt buybacks. Yields on the 30-year and 10-year Treasury bonds rose today. Shares of Walmart are down roughly 9% after the company reported slower sales growth in the latest quarter compared to what Wall Street analysts had expected. The retail giant also set a cautious forecast for the rest of the year. Here's NPR's Alina Selyukh.
3: To be clear, Walmart sales are growing. They're up 2.6% in the U.S. But for the first time in several years, this growth came in lower than Wall Street expected. Walmart sales historically beat expectations. Much of the growth in the latest quarter came from online sales, fueled by Walmart's growing advertising business. One big culprit that dampened sales, the company said, was a change to regulations on how pharmacies charge for drugs. Shoppers still visited about as often as they did a year before, but this time they spent less on average per purchase. Walmart also says it's received nearly $3 billion in tariff refunds and has been putting some of that toward lowering prices on thousands of items. Alina Selyukh, NPR News.
1: California has adopted the nation's strongest wildfire regulations for landscaping around houses. NPR's Lauren Summer reports.
4: Most wildfires are spread by tiny burning embers carried by the wind. When those catch in dry plants next to houses, they can ignite. Now, California residents in wildfire-prone areas will have to manage plants within 5 feet of their house. Only low-lying plants are allowed or well-maintained trees. The rules were delayed several years over concerns from homeowners about the cost and impact on landscaping. For existing houses, they go into effect in 3 years. Lauren Summer, NPR News.
1: It's NPR.
5: This is news from Wisconsin Public Radio at 104. I'm Bridget Bowden. Green Bay City officials say human error by former clerk Celestine Jeffries led to hundreds of voters receiving duplicate absentee ballots across two elections this year. The city council was briefed on Green Bay's internal investigation Tuesday. The city mailed duplicate ballots to more than 150 voters for the April election and more than 240 voters for the August primary. That's according to reports the city submitted to state elections officials. They requested an investigation last month. In both elections, the investigation found Jeffries reprinted absentee ballot labels, believing some were missing. Mayor Eric Genrich says no one voted twice in either election.
6: Our elections are free and fair and secure in the city of Green Bay, and in spite of these clerical mistakes that absolutely did happen, that was never in doubt.
5: Jeffries resigned earlier this month. She had been city clerk since 2021. And the prediction market company Novig is suing Wisconsin Attorney General Josh Call in hopes of keeping him from enforcing state gambling laws. Novig's federal lawsuit comes after Call sued other prediction market companies like Kalshi, Robinhood, and Polymarket for allegedly facilitating online sports betting. Novig says it's a matter of time before Call comes for them. The company claims its transactions are not gambling and Wisconsin's laws are superseded by federal regulations. Novig is asking a judge to issue an injunction blocking Call from enforcing state gambling laws. Novig has filed similar suits against attorneys general in Massachusetts and New York. This is WPR.
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8: Coming up later this hour, a suite of Francis Poulenc's piano music arranged for the Aquale Brass. And later this afternoon, a setting of the Ave Maria from the Spanish composer Francisco Guerrero, a work that was published in 1574. To begin this hour, fairy tale pictures, but there are no titles for the four movements of this collection of pieces by Robert Schumann, no titles to indicate any particular tale or character. These are one of several sets of miniatures that Schumann probably wrote for others to use to make music in the home. So perhaps siblings would write their own tales after playing the music together. Pianist Robert Levin and violist Kim Keshkashian with the opus 113 Fairy Tale Pictures that Robert Schumann completed in 1851.

0: Pianist Robert Levin and violist Kim Kashkashian. The Fairy Tale Pictures from 1851, Robert Schumann's Opus 113. I'm Laurie Skelton, here until 4 o'clock this afternoon. Jason Heilman will be your Drive Time Classics host from 4 until 7 o'clock this evening. You'll hear classical music overnight tonight and tomorrow night. Join us at 8 o'clock as we begin Hours of Friday Night Jazz with Christian McBride and Jazz Night in America.
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0: We'll spend a little time with Dag Vérén this afternoon, a Swedish composer who was born in 1905. In addition to composing, he played piano on Swedish radio in the 1930s. The Oscar Ball is the first of his ballet scores, and it's a ballet based on poems. The principal character is a poet, and his attempts to interact with characters at the ball make for some interesting encounters on stage. We have, among others, a pompous mayor and a foolish soldier. The 1949 Oscar Ball, a ballet in 4 scenes. This is the suite from the Norrköping Symphony Orchestra, Thomas Dalsgaard conducting.

0: A suite from a comic ballet from 1949, The Oscar Ball, written by Dag Virén and performed by the Norrköping Symphony Orchestra, Thomas Dalsgaard conducting.
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0: We turn to the Equale Brass for music of Francis Poulenc this afternoon. Four pieces originally written for piano, but arranged by John Jenkins, the tuba player of the Equale Brass. We'll hear one of Poulenc's perpetual motion pieces, followed by one of his novelettes, then one of his impromptus, and finally a française, his take in the 20th century on a 16th century dance.

Music of Francis Poulenc, originally written for solo piano and arranged by John Jenkins for members of his group, the Equale Brass. A suite from Poulenc in the middle of this Thursday afternoon. Now, if you'd like to hear what the original piano pieces sound like, ask Ruth Ann Bessman to include them for Classics by Request, which begins Saturday morning at 9 o'clock. 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Simply Folk has its next request night coming up on September 13th. We'll round out this hour with I Musici and one of 12 concertos from Arcangelo Corelli. The set in his Opus 6, probably written in the 1680s. We do know it was published in 1714. This is the concerto number 9 in F major on Wisconsin Public Radio.

0: Arcangelo Corelli's Concerto Grosso in F Major, part of his Opus 6 collection, in a performance from I Musici. I'm Laurie Skelton. We'll take a break in just a moment for news updates from National Public Radio and Wisconsin Public Radio. We'll follow that with John Rutter conducting the Cambridge Singers in a setting of the Ave Maria from 1574. And Schubert's unfinished symphony will follow on Wisconsin Public Radio.
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1: Live from NPR News in Washington, I'm Lakshmi Singh. The Trump administration is working to calm financial market pressures by buying back its own debt. Today, Treasury Secretary Scott Bessent said the administration could be spending double, at least $4 billion, to do it. He spoke to White House reporters about the $40 trillion in U.S. government debt and instability in the bond market. Bloomberg reporter Stacey Vanek Smith explains what it means for bond yields to go up or down.
2: Bonds are like a little loan that we give the government. So if you buy a government bond, you are loaning the government money. And just like a loan, the government has to pay you interest on that bond. It pays you back plus a little interest. And that interest is called a yield. So when yields go up, that is like an interest rate on a loan going up. So it gets more expensive for the government to borrow money. That means that the government is going deeper and deeper into debt every time it borrows money, harder to pay it back.
1: That's Stacey Vanek Smith. Today, the 10-year Treasury bond yield increased to 4.7%. The 30-year yield hit 5.27%. As the midterm elections draw near, another top White House official is leaving, this time it's Legislative Director James Braid. Here's NPR's Tamara Keith.
3: President Trump announced the departure in a post on Truth Social, praising Braid for the critical role he played in the passage of the One Big Beautiful Bill Act and helping to defeat several war powers resolutions. Vice President J.D. Vance chimed in as well, saying Braid had one of the toughest jobs in the administration and delivered for the president at every turn. Braid will leave in September as the White House begins to prepare for a post-midterm reality. If Republicans lose control of either chamber of Congress, moving any of the president's remaining agenda items will get exponentially harder. Tamara Keith, NPR News, The White House.
1: A new UN-affiliated report titled Exposed on All Sides, A Crisis Beyond Shelter, finds 9 out of 10 families are now living in catastrophic conditions. More from NPR's Anas Baba.
4: The UN report finds that nearly 94% of Gaza's population is living in critical or catastrophic shelter conditions. More than half of the population have been living in worn-out tents for over 3 years now. Structures never designed to become a long-term homes. Families struggle to sleep, cook, maintain hygiene, or safely store food and water. Inside these tents, 91% have no way to cool down in the summer heat, and households average just 3 hours of artificial light a day. Local stocks of tents, blankets, and mattresses have nearly run out. In the past months, only 1 in 10 families received shelter aid, leaving millions exposed as another winter approaches. Anas Baba, NPR News, Gaza.
1: From Washington, this is NPR News.
5: This is news from Wisconsin Public Radio at 2:04. I'm Bridget Bowden. The Wisconsin Department of Natural Resources has confirmed an infectious and often fatal disease in 2 Washington County deer. The virus is called epizootic hemorrhagic disease. It's spread by biting flies known as midges and was first found in Wisconsin in 2002. People aren't at risk of being infected. The DNR's deer herd health specialist Aaron Larson says outbreaks are more common in the southern and western U.S.
6: What we see is that in the states like Wisconsin that are a little bit more northern, is the deer don't have antibodies built up.
5: Deer can die within a week of being infected. Signs of the disease include foaming at the mouth or dead deer near waterways. So far this year, the DNR has received more than 100 reports of dead deer in southeastern Wisconsin. Outbreaks typically occur from August to October. Researchers say global warming could be influencing its spread. And the State Department of Transportation has secured more than $140 million from the Federal Railroad Administration to support passenger rail that serves Wisconsin and the Midwest. Senator Tammy Baldwin and Governor Tony Evers announced the upgrade yesterday that includes updating 41 passenger locomotives that have reached their midpoint of service. The railway serves Amtrak's Midwest and Pacific Northwest routes, including the Milwaukee-Chicago-Hiawatha route. The FRA investment in Wisconsin is funded by the bipartisan infrastructure law enacted in 2021 by the Biden-Harris administration. Scattered showers in the northwest today, mild and sunny in the rest of the state. This is WPR.
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8: Later this hour, we'll hear one of the string quartets written by Lucy Valeur. Technically, her day job was that of being a pharmacist. She composed in her spare time. Later this afternoon, someone who was very much a composer first and foremost, after he finished playing viola, and that would be Antonín Dvořák. We'll hear his Prague waltzes after the news at 3. This hour begins with Francisco Guerrero, who worked at Seville Cathedral from 1551 until his death in 1599. This setting of the Ave Maria is one of about 150 motets he wrote, this one for double choir and based on Gregorian chant. John Rutter leads the Cambridge Singers on Wisconsin Public Radio.

0: John Rutter conducting the Cambridge Singers, a setting of the Ave Maria that Francisco Guerrero had published in 1574. Laurie Skelton with you for choral music and symphonies and string quartets and solo guitar pieces, all part of Afternoon Classics on Wisconsin Public Radio. Jason Heilman has just as varied a lineup, although Jason Heilman will be including recordings from the album of the week after 4 o'clock today. More information on our music programs and the album of the week can be found on the music pages at WPR.org.
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0: After completing his sixth symphony in 1818, Franz Schubert would go on to complete several symphonic sketches. In the fall of 1822, he sketched three movements for a symphony in piano score. He orchestrated the first two movements and part of the third, and we are left with those first two fine movements as the unfinished symphony, the Symphony No. 8 in B minor. There are a number of theories, but no definitive answer as to why Schubert set this aside, and there have been attempts by other composers to finish it, but for many, these two movements are all that are needed. Claudio Abbado conducting the Chamber Orchestra of Europe, Schubert's unfinished symphony on Wisconsin Public Radio.

0: Claudio Abbado with the Chamber Orchestra of Europe. Schubert's Unfinished Symphony, also known as the two movements of Symphony No. 8 in B minor. In just a moment, a string quartet from the 1950s, and later this afternoon, forte pianist Stephen Lubin will be the soloist in a concerto from Mozart.
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0: Lucy Valaire was born in Brussels in 1896. She would win composition prizes in the 1950s, but didn't make her living as a composer. She made her living as a pharmacist, composing in her spare time. Her string quartet number 3 is a combination of classical form in its four-movement structure, but colored like a French impressionist piece of music. A performance from the Crescent String Quartet with Valaire's String Quartet No. 3.

0: A performance from the Crescent String Quartet, the 1951 String Quartet No. 3 of Lucy Valère. I'm Laurie Skelton. We'll take a break in just a moment for news updates from National Public Radio and Wisconsin Public Radio, and music of Dvorak to follow.
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1: I'm Lakshmi Singh. U.S. stocks are ending the day lower. The Dow's closed down 700 points as investor anxieties over the bond market continued. Long-term yields rose again, erasing the pullback following Treasury Secretary Scott Bessent's announcement yesterday of an expanded long-term debt buyback plan. Bessent spoke to White House reporters about the $40 trillion in U.S. government debt, instability in the bond market, and the more than 2% rise today in global oil prices as the U.S. pursues economic warfare against Iran.
2: We got a spike in oil prices today that I don't really understand. You know, our announcement is for economic action, and I think that the economic action will mean that oil prices will come down sooner.
1: The Iranian government, meanwhile, predicts the Trump administration's threats of unprecedented economic sanctions will further increase anti-American sentiment. NPR's Jana Raff reports on the latest salvo as the U.S. and Israeli war against Iran stretches into a sixth month.
3: A 60-day deadline expired this week without a return to negotiations to end the war on Iran, begun by the U.S. and Israel in February. A U.S. blockade is still in place, and Iran is still heavily restricting traffic through the Strait of Hormuz, a crucial oil waterway. Iranian Foreign Minister Abbas Araghchi on Thursday called Trump's threats economic terrorism, meant to divert attention from U.S. economic problems. Jane Araf, NPR News, Amman.
1: The FBI says it foiled an alleged ISIS plot in New York. John Sarcone, the first assistant U.S. attorney for the Northern District of New York, announced today a 35-year-old woman named Jessica Bowie has been charged with attempting to provide material support to a designated foreign terrorist organization.
4: Bowie had plotted to use an explosive device to attack the New York State Capitol and the New York State senators.
1: Authorities say Bowie began planning the attack in July and sought the help of a confidential FBI source who posed as an ISIS facilitator. For years, Los Angeles has been known to have the largest population of displaced veterans in the country, but NPR's Quill Lawrence reports this year the region's reporting a 26% decline in homelessness among veterans.
5: Advocates for homeless veterans in Los Angeles are celebrating a win as the number of vets living on the street, counted each year on a single night, dropped by a quarter this year. The improvement over the past 3 years is even better, a 42% drop, says the director of Veterans Affairs for L.A. County, Jim Zenner.
6: Since we started One Team 3 years ago with the VA, county, city, and community partners, we've increased permanent housing placements by over 40%.
5: The VA helped create what Zenner called the One Team, which formulates a list of homeless vets in L.A. by name and then works to help them individually, streamlining all available agencies and non-governmental groups in the effort. Quill Lawrence, NPR News.
1: It's NPR.
7: It's 3:04. This is news from Wisconsin Public Radio. I'm Bridget Bowden. We Energies plans to continue purchasing power from a nuclear plant in Manitowoc County for nearly three more decades. This week, the utility's parent company told federal regulators that We Energies entered into a new agreement with NextEra Energy. That's the company that owns the Point Beach nuclear plant. The deal would allow the utility to continue purchasing about a gigawatt of energy capacity from Point Beach for years beyond its existing agreement. We Energy's current deal ends in 2033. This one would end in 2053. Scott Lauber leads the utility's parent company. At an earnings call this year, he said the company was considering letting the agreement expire because of its cost.
8: The prices are pretty high. We're going to look at affordability for our customers. At this time, we're planning that we're going to have to replace that.
7: Ratepayer advocates say there aren't enough details yet to know whether the new deal shields customers from rising costs. And a 19-year-old with Wisconsin ties was killed when a car collided with riders from a university cycling team in Tennessee. Halen Engdahl died yesterday when he and his Milligan University teammates were struck by a car during a training ride. His teammate, Braden Rogers, was also killed. Both were sophomores at the small Christian college. Several other members of the team were injured, four critically. Engdahl's family lived in Winthrop Harbor, Illinois, a community near the state line. He was a 2025 graduate of Christian Life School in Kenosha and competed with a Wisconsin cycling group. In a social media post, Team Wisconsin Cycling said several other injured riders were part of the state's riding and racing community. The driver that struck the team is facing criminal charges. More news online anytime at WPR.org.
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10: Fans of the forte piano will have a chance to hear Stephen Lubin as soloist in a Mozart concerto later this hour. Not sure what a forte piano sounds like? Well, we'll take care of that later this hour, after a cavatina for solo guitar and Prague waltzes from Antonín Dvořák. Before, the symphonies and chamber works were applauded in Europe and the United States. Dvořák was a violist in a theater orchestra, playing not only operas, but lighter works. His symphonic dances showed his talent at bringing folk music to the concert hall. With the 1879 Prague waltzes, he was working on a commission for a festive December ball in Prague, so he combined touches of Bohemia into that most Viennese of dances. Dmitry Yablonsky and the Russian Philharmonic, Dvorak's Prague Waltzes on Wisconsin Public Radio.

0: Dmitry Yablonsky and the Russian Philharmonic Orchestra with the Prague Waltzes from Antonín Dvořák. Music of Dvořák features prominently in our album of the week this week. You'll hear more about that from Jason Heilman a little bit later this afternoon. Jason, our Drive Time Classics host from 4 until 7 o'clock this evening. I'm Laurie Skelton, here until 4 o'clock on Wisconsin Public Radio.
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0: Alexander Tensman was born in Poland in 1897. He moved to Paris in 1919 and became a French citizen in 1938, but did move to the United States during World War II. Tensman began writing for guitarist Andrés Segovia in 1925. His Cavatina from 1950 is a prelude and five dances. It looks back to, but does not exactly quote, music from the Baroque era. Dmitry Ilarionov, the guitarist, Tensman's Cavatina on WPR Music.

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3: Mozart wrote 17 piano concertos after moving to Vienna. We're going to hear the first of those 17 this afternoon. We know it as the Piano Concerto No. 12 in A major. Here, Mozart is not only looking to charm the public as a performing pianist and as the composer, but the middle movement is a tribute to Johann Christian Bach, who had recently died. Mozart adored Johann Christian's music. The main theme, altered slightly in the middle movement, comes from the overture to one of Johann Christian Bach's comic operas. Stephen Lubin is the forte pianist and conductor of the Mozartian Players.

0: Forte pianist Stephen Lubin, who was also the conductor of the Mozartian Players in Mozart's Piano Concerto No. 12 in A Major. I'm Laurie Skelton. Thank you for joining me this afternoon. Jason Heilman is in after 4 o'clock's news. The album of the week this week has two different paths on the American journey.
1: That's right. It is a great new album from the Pittsburgh Symphony Orchestra and their music director Manfred Honeck, and it includes a live performance of Antonin Dvorak's Ninth Symphony from the New World, as he called it, and a piece that very famously incorporates some of the musical styles that Dvorak got to know while he was living in New York. One of his students at the National Conservatory introduced Dvorak to the sounds of African-American hymns and spirituals, and he drew on those heavily in the piece. So to pair with it, the Pittsburgh Symphony has chosen a 2022 piece by American composer Carlos Simon, which is receiving its first ever recording here, and it's a piece that pays tribute to 4 different dance styles from the Black American tradition. We're going to hear 2 of those in the next hour, incorporating tap and holy dancing, and then in the hour after that, we'll hear the finale from Dvorak's Ninth.
0: Speaking of dances, just what is Hezky Holky?
1: That's a Viennese polka by Johann Strauss Jr. It has a Czech name, and there's a good reason for it. A lot of Viennese slang terms are Czech in origin, and that one means pretty girls. So we're going to hear that pretty girls polka and more after this news.
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1: Live from NPR News in Washington, I'm Ryland Barton. Sailors and Marines aboard the USS Abraham Lincoln are now on their way home. The military says another ship is in the region to provide relief. Family members report deteriorating conditions, including suicide attempts. NPR's Katia Riddle reports.
2: The military has not confirmed reports of suicide, and Defense Secretary Pete Hegseth says the media has exaggerated the hardships the crew is enduring. But experts who have worked on these kinds of missions say 9 months at sea, even in the best of conditions, is difficult. Dr. Philip Hunt was for years a Navy physician. He says the treatment of these sailors and Marines is unacceptable.
3: To do that to people who have dedicated, they put their lives on the line, they took an oath. We all took the same oath. It just almost brings you to tears.
2: The return journey home for the aircraft carrier will take a month. Katia Riddle, NPR News.
1: In the Democratic Republic of Congo, more than 5,000 people have contracted Ebola in the past 3 months. Almost half of them have died. But health officials with the Africa CDC say current numbers only capture about 40% of the outbreak. NPR's Duri Biskerin reports.
4: More than half of deaths are still happening outside of designated Ebola treatment centers, including in general hospitals, where the virus can be passed to health workers and other patients. Mercy Kiang, an epidemiologist for the Africa Centers for Disease Control and Prevention, says this suggests the outbreak is much larger than the official numbers.
5: If you have to look at the real burden, we should be over 10,000 to 15,000 cases. But again, these are estimates, these are more or less models.
4: Clinical trials are ongoing for vaccines and treatments for this strain of Ebola. Officials plan to deploy 70,000 doses of a previous vaccine for another Ebola strain in the meantime. Duri Biskerin, NPR News, Washington.
1: Shares of Walmart fell this morning after the company reported slower sales growth in the latest quarter compared to what Wall Street analysts had expected. The retail giant also set a cautious forecast for the rest of the year. NPR's Alina Selyuk reports.
6: To be clear, Walmart sales are growing. They're up 2.6% in the U.S. But for the first time in several years, this growth came in lower than Wall Street expected. Walmart sales historically beat expectations. Much of the growth in the latest quarter came from online sales, fueled by Walmart's growing advertising business. One big culprit that dampened sales, the company said, was a change to regulations on how pharmacies charge for drugs. Shoppers still visited about as often as they did a year before, but this time they spent less on average per purchase. Walmart also says it's received nearly $3 billion in tariff refunds and has been putting some of that toward lowering prices on thousands of items. Alina Selyuk, NPR News.
1: Rising oil prices, worries about high inflation, and the U.S. government's debt led the U.S. stock market to its worst loss in 3 weeks today. The Dow dropped more than 1.25%. The S&P 500 fell more than 0.75%. It's NPR.
7: This is news from Wisconsin Public Radio. I'm Bridget Bowden. We Energies plans to continue purchasing energy from a nuclear plant in Manitowoc County for decades. But as Joe Schultz reports, ratepayer advocates say there aren't enough details yet to know whether the deal protects customers.
8: This week, the utility's parent company told federal regulators that We Energies entered into a new agreement with NextEra Energy. That's the company that owns the Point Beach nuclear plant. The deal would allow the utility to continue purchasing about a gigawatt of energy capacity from Point Beach for another 20 years. We Energy's current deal ends in 2033. This one would end in 2053. Tom Content with the Citizens Utility Board says the existing agreement has led to rising costs for customers. He wants more information on the new plan.
9: We certainly hope that it's a much, much better deal than what we're locked in now.
8: The agreement still needs to be approved by the State Public Service Commission. Joe Schultz, Wisconsin Public Radio.
7: Governor Tony Evers and state environmental regulators are urging the legislature's budget writing committee to release $10 million from the state's PFAS trust fund. The Wisconsin Department of Natural Resources submitted the request to the committee's Republican co-chairs today. Wisconsin secured the money in a June settlement reached with Tyco Fire Products. The state had alleged the company failed to immediately notify regulators of PFAS contamination around its fire training facility in Marinette. Residents in the Marinette and Peshtigo area want the money to be spent on safe drinking water in an expanded area that Tyco wasn't required to address under the deal. The DNR is proposing to spend funds in line with their wishes. The money would support testing and replacement of private wells, installation of treatment systems, and blood testing for residents affected by PFAS contamination. This is WPR.
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11: 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Joining you from our Wisconsin Public Radio studios in Milwaukee, I'm Jason Heilman. Coming up a little bit later this hour, we'll hear a piano trio by Joseph Haydn with a finale that's inspired by some of the fiery Hungarian music that Haydn heard from his home base at the Esterházy Palace, which was just across the border. We'll also hear a cute little polka by Johann Strauss Jr., plus a couple of highlights from our new classical album of the week, which includes the four Black American dances by composer Carlos Simon, and more. But we'll start this hour with some music for the clarinet. This piece was inspired by themes from Giuseppe Verdi's opera Rigoletto, put together by someone who knew the opera well, Luigi Bassi, the principal clarinetist of Milan's La Scala Opera House back in Verdi's day. Sabina Meyer is the clarinetist in this performance with the Zurich Opera Orchestra led by Franz Welser-Most in Bassi's Concert Fantasia on motives from Verdi's Rigoletto.

In the second half of the 19th century, wind instruments were finally coming into their own, but a lot of composers were still reluctant to write for them. So the performers took matters into their own hands, like in that piece, which was created by an Italian clarinet virtuoso named Luigi Bassi, about 15 years after Giuseppe Verdi's opera Rigoletto premiered. It was Bassi's concert Fantasia on motives from Rigoletto. Franz Welser Most led the Zurich Opera Orchestra with clarinet soloist Sabina Meyer. This next piece is probably one that composer George Frideric Handel wrote just before he moved to London, back when he was still working for the court at Hamburg, but it wasn't rediscovered and published for another century and a half after that. It features the oboe, an instrument that Handel had gotten to know in the years he spent in Italy. It's Handel's Oboe Concerto in G minor. Peter Holman leads the parley of instruments with oboe soloist Frank de Bruyne.

0: One of the earliest oboe concertos by George Frideric Handel, written just before he would move to England. That was Handel's Oboe Concerto No. 3 in G minor. Frank De Bruyne was the oboe soloist, with a parley of instruments led by conductor Peter Holman. We hear some tunes Joseph Haydn brought with him to London, coming up next on WPR Music.
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0: 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And next Thursday evening, we'll be featuring a violin and cello duo from the Madison Symphony Orchestra at the Middleton Night Market. You can find more information about these and other events at wpr.org/presents. This next selection was something Joseph Haydn wrote on his second trip to London, but it also includes a little bit of home. Haydn spent most of his career working for the Esterházy family at their palace near Eisenstadt, which is close to the modern-day border with Hungary, and Hungarian music was part of his everyday life there. The third movement from this trio for violin, cello, and piano includes a kind of Hungarian dance he would have heard at the time of Ferbunkos, which used to feature prominently whenever the army went recruiting. Here is Haydn's Piano Trio No. 39 in G major in its entirety. It's performed by the Beaux-Arts Trio.

0: Rondo in the Hungarian style to round out one of Joseph Haydn's last piano trios. You just heard Haydn's trio number 39 in G major, performed by the Beaux-Arts Trio. We'll hear a couple of highlights from our new classical album of the week and more coming up next on WPR Music.
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0: Each Thursday here on WPR Music, we spotlight a new classical album of the week. This week's album comes from the Pittsburgh Symphony Orchestra and their music director Manfred Honeck. Released to mark America's 250th birthday last month, it pairs the quintessential American symphony not written by an American, Antonin Dvorak's New World Symphony, with a 2022 piece by American composer Carlos Simon. What brings those two works together is the fact that they both reference the music of African Americans and their songs and dances, even though they're about 130 years apart. Carlos Simon's piece is an encapsulation of four different Black American dances from the past and present, including some that Dvorak might have encountered and some that are a bit more recent. The third movement of the piece portrays tap dancing, a uniquely American form that developed during the Jazz Age, and the finale evokes the kind of dancing found in the worship services of the Pentecostal, Apostolic, and other Protestant churches. Here are those two movements from Carlos Simon's Four Black American Dances. Manfred Honeck conducts the Pittsburgh Symphony Orchestra.

Holy Dance, and before that, Tap, two of the four Black American dances by contemporary composer Carlos Simon. That piece complements a performance of Antonin Dvorak's New World Symphony on a new album from the Pittsburgh Symphony Orchestra and conductor Manfred Honeck. It's out now on the Reference Classics label, and it's our new classical album of the week. You can read more about this album and hear other highlights on our website, wpr.org/music. The city of Vienna was a kind of melting pot in its own right. For centuries, Vienna was a capital of an empire that spoke more than a dozen languages, and all those cultures found a home in the city. As a result, a lot of Viennese slang terms come from those languages, and in Johann Strauss Jr.'s day, a group of pretty young women would be called hezky holky, borrowing a term from the Czech language, and that's what Strauss called this polka. Here is the hezky holky polka, with Alfred Walter conducting the Czechoslovak State Philharmonic.

0: A polka by Johann Strauss Jr. called Pretty Girls, or in the vernacular of his time, Hezky Holky. The Czechoslovak State Philharmonic was led by Alfred Walter. I'm Jason Heilman. I'll be here with you for 2 more hours of Drive Time Classics, taking us up to Chapter a Day at 7 o'clock. In this next hour, we'll hear music by Richard Wagner, Domenico Scarlatti, and more. It's all here on WPR Music right after this news.
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1: PR News in Washington, I'm Ryland Barton. 5,000 sailors aboard the USS Abraham Lincoln aircraft carrier are headed home to California. NPR's Quill Lawrence reports the ship is being relieved after nearly nine straight months at sea.
2: The USS George Washington, another aircraft carrier, has arrived in the Middle East to support the war with Iran, according to U.S. Central Command. That means the Abraham Lincoln can finally head home after a record-breaking 9 months at sea. Aircraft carriers look huge, but space below decks for the crew is tight, especially after more than 270 days with no shore leave. NPR has reported that Iranian attacks disrupted the Navy's regular supply chains, which led to food shortages, poor sanitation, and mental health issues. CENTCOM Commander Admiral Brad Cooper made a visit to the Lincoln on Saturday and acknowledged the strains of such a long deployment. President Trump was asked about the issue and said the deployment was, quote, not nearly long enough. Quill Lawrence, NPR News.
1: Meanwhile, Iran is dismissing President Trump's latest threats of economic pain and isolation. Iran's Foreign Minister Abbas Araghchi says it will only increase hostility after Trump threatened, quote, crushing economic measures against Iran. The federal debt topped $40 trillion yesterday as the government continues to rapidly pile up debt, and spending outstrips revenue by more than $2 trillion a year. Treasury Secretary Scott Bessent today blamed the Biden administration.
3: And remember, we did not get here in a day, that we were left with a mess. The Biden administration had the highest deficit to GDP in history when we weren't at war or weren't in a recession. For 2025, we brought it down by more than 1%.
1: The debt has exploded over several presidential administrations. Most recently, the federal government borrowed heavily when the pandemic began during President Trump's first term and continued into the Biden years to stabilize the economy and support a recovery. More spending was approved last year when Trump signed a massive spending and tax cut bill. Another top White House official is leaving. This time, it's Legislative Director James Braid. As NPR's Tamara Keith reports, this comes as November's midterm elections approach.
4: President Trump announced the departure in a post on Truth Social, praising Braid for the critical role he played in the passage of the One Big Beautiful Bill Act and helping to defeat several war powers resolutions. Vice President J.D. Vance chimed in as well, saying Braid had one of the toughest jobs in the administration and delivered for the president at every turn. Braid will leave in September as the White House begins to prepare for a post-midterm reality. If Republicans lose control of either chamber of Congress, moving any of the president's remaining agenda items will get exponentially harder. Tamara Keith, NPR News, The White House.
1: The Dow dropped more than 700 points today. This is NPR News from Washington.
5: It's 5:04. This is news from Wisconsin Public Radio. I'm Bridget Bowden. We Energies plans to continue purchasing power from a nuclear plant in Manitowoc County for nearly three more decades. This week, the utility's parent company told federal regulators that We Energies entered into a new agreement with NextEra Energy. That's the company that owns the Point Beach nuclear plant. The deal would allow the utility to continue purchasing about a gigawatt of energy capacity from Point Beach for years beyond its existing agreement. We Energies' current deal ends in 2033. This one would end in 2053. Scott Lauber leads the utility's parent company. At an earnings call this year, he said the company was considering letting the agreement expire because of its cost.
6: The prices are pretty high. We're going to look at affordability for our customers. At this time, we're planning that we're going to have to replace that.
5: Ratepayer advocates say there aren't enough details yet to know whether the new deal shields customers from rising costs. And Governor Tony Evers and state transportation officials announced over $31 million for projects that improve the flow of traffic and air quality. The Wisconsin Department of Transportation secured funding from the Federal Congestion Mitigation and Air Quality Improvement Program. The money is awarded to state and local governments for transportation projects that help meet requirements under the Clean Air Act. The program funds projects that reduce vehicle emissions in areas that are not meeting or previously did not meet federal air quality standards for ozone, carbon monoxide, and fine particle pollution. The funding will support 13 projects. They include replacement of 30 diesel buses and increasing awareness of public transit in Milwaukee County. The money will also fund creation of a new multi-use trail in Door County. This is Wisconsin Public Radio.
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8: 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Coming up in a few minutes, we'll hear a Violin Caprice by Niccolo Paganini, plus a highlight from a film score by John Williams, and another track from our new classical album of the week, featuring a riveting performance of Antonin Dvorak's New World Symphony by the Pittsburgh Symphony Orchestra. But we'll start this hour with the music of Richard Wagner. This is from Wagner's opera about a sea captain who's cursed to wander the oceans aboard his ghostly ship, coming on land only once every 7 years in the hope of finding a woman who will be faithful to him and break the curse. Fortunately, he stumbles on the world's biggest Flying Dutchman enthusiast, but she ends up getting a lot more than she bargained for. It's Wagner's overture to the Flying Dutchman. Sir Roger Norrington conducts the London Classical Players.

Music from Richard Wagner's first real taste of success in the opera house, and the earliest of Wagner's operas that still gets played regularly today. It was overture to The Flying Dutchman. You heard it performed on instruments from Wagner's time, with the London classical players led by Sir Roger Norrington. Domenico Scarlatti was an Italian composer from the late Baroque era who moved to Spain, where he spent most of the rest of his life as the music tutor to the Queen of Spain herself. And in that role, Scarlatti wrote no less than 555 keyboard sonatas. Here is one of those. It's Scarlatti's Sonata in E Major, and it's performed on the piano by Mikhail Pletnev.

0: The Keyboard Sonata in E major, number 380 in the Kirkpatrick catalog, by Domenico Scarlatti. The sonatas were written for the harpsichord back in Scarlatti's day, but you just heard it on the modern piano with pianist Mikhail Pletnev. We'll hear a chamber piece featuring the flute from Mozart's time, plus a solo show piece for the violin by Niccolo Paganini. That's coming up next on WPR Music.
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0: We have plenty of great music to look forward to this weekend here on WPR Music. It all starts on Saturday morning at 9 with Ruth Ann Bestman, who plays the music you and your fellow listeners have chosen on Classics by Request. Then at 5 o'clock, you can hear The Road to Higher Ground with Jonathan Overby. And on Sunday, Laurie Skelton previews upcoming concerts across the state on Wisconsin Classical at noon. And you can join Sheila Shigley for Simply Folk at 5 o'clock. That's all this weekend here on WPR Music. Italian composer Domenico Cimarosa wrote more than 80 operas in the second half of the 18th century, virtually revolutionizing the genre. But operas weren't the only thing Cimarosa wrote. He also composed more than 80 keyboard sonatas, a handful of symphonies, and even a set of 6 quartets for flute, violin, viola, and cello, a group of instruments that we usually associate with Wolfgang Amadeus Mozart. Here is the third of Cimarosa's flute quartets, this one in the key of C major. Flutist Luc Poulin joins the Dolezal Quartet of Prague.

The operas of Domenico Cimarosa had a huge influence on Wolfgang Amadeus Mozart, but most of the composer's other music got lost somewhere along the way. That piece wasn't rediscovered and performed again until the 1980s. That was Cimarosa's Quartet for Flute and Strings No. 3 in the key of C major. Flutist Luc Poulin joined the Dolittal Quartet. Despite the name, Niccolo Paganini's 24 caprices for solo violin are actually etudes, and each one is designed to reinforce a specific skill on the instrument. Paganini wrote them over about a 15-year time span after he discovered the 24 so-called enigmatic caprices written 100 years earlier by the Italian Baroque composer Pietro Locatelli, and Paganini went on to publish his caprices as his Opus 1. Of course, the 24th caprice in the set has become famous on its own, but here is another one which Paganini intended for violinists to improve their bowing technique. It's his fifth caprice in the key of A minor, and it's performed here by violinist Maria Dueñas.

0: The fifth of the 24 caprices for solo violin that make up Niccolo Paganini's Opus 1. You just heard it from a recent recording by the Spanish violinist Maria Dueñas. We hear a highlight from our new classical album of the week and more coming up next on WPR Music.
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0: Each Thursday here on WPR Music, we spotlight a new classical album of the week. This week's album comes from the Pittsburgh Symphony Orchestra and their music director Manfred Honeck, and it celebrates America's 250th birthday with one of the most important symphonies ever composed in this country. Antonin Dvorak had spent years evoking the unique folk music of his native Bohemia in his music for the concert hall. So when he came to the United States in the 1890s to be the director of the new National Conservatory in New York, he thought he could do something similar for us. And Dvorak soon realized that our most distinctive music came from this country's African-American and Native American populations. So that's what he imitated to create this next piece. Here is the finale from Dvorak's Symphony No. 9 in E minor, From the New World. Manfred Honeck conducts the Pittsburgh Symphony.

Not long after he arrived in this country, composer Antonin Dvorak was introduced by one of his students to African-American hymns and spirituals, and he wrote back home to a friend that in that music he had, quote, discovered all that is needed for the creation of a great and noble school of music, unquote. You just heard the finale from Dvorak's main contribution to a uniquely American style, his Symphony No. 9, From the New World. Manfred Honeck led that performance on an album that pairs Dvorak's symphony with a recent piece by American composer Carlos Simon. It's out now on the Reference Classics label, and it's our new classical album of the week. You can read more about this album and hear other highlights on our website, wpr.org/music. Of course, nowadays it's almost impossible to hear the opening from that movement and not be reminded of a certain film score by John Williams, so I thought, why not just go with it? Here is the music that plays in Jaws when the crew of the Orca heads out to sea and deploys their underwater shark cage. It's performed by the United States Marine Band, led by John Williams himself.

0: A climactic highlight from the score to the film Jaws by composer John Williams. You heard it performed live by the United States Marine Band under the direction of the composer, which was recently re-released as part of a musical tribute to John Williams on the Naxos label. I'm Jason Heilman, and I'll be here with you for just one more hour of Drive Time Classics this afternoon before I hand things over to Chapter a Day at 7 o'clock. Coming up in this next hour, we'll hear a very British-sounding overture to an ancient Greek play by Ralph Vaughan Williams. We'll also hear music by a Baroque composer who spent his final years in Ireland, plus a piano quartet by the future Fanny Mendelssohn Hensel, and more. It's all here on WPR Music, and of course, you can keep track of our music schedule and see our playlists at wpr.org/music. First, we'll take a break for a news update from NPR and from WPR News.
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1: Live from NPR News in Washington, I'm Ryland Barton. President Trump says the U.S. will impose further economic pain on Iran, and today Treasury Secretary Scott Bessent hinted that China might be a focus of further Iran-related measures, as NPR's Emily Feng reports.
2: Trump wrote on Truth Social that any country that allows institutions or businesses to provide, quote, any type of lifeline to Iran will itself face tremendous economic consequences. Bessent, in an interview with CNBC, declined to specify whether China was a target, but he did say this.
3: A reopening of the strait benefits China. Unfortunately, they've been buying, they were the largest consumer of Iranian oil. They were buying about 90% of it.
2: Mainland China and Hong Kong, along with the United Arab Emirates, are also the biggest hubs of money laundering, and entities there are trade intermediaries between Iran and the rest of the world. Though this week, the UAE said it was severing trade relations with Iran. Emily Feng, NPR News, Washington.
1: The U.S. military says that Asia-based USS George Washington aircraft carrier is now operating in the Middle East. The ship is relieving the long-deployed USS Abraham Lincoln following reports of mental health challenges and supply shortages aboard while it was supporting the Iran war. The Lincoln's deployment has included a record-setting uninterrupted time at sea of more than 250 days. A woman accused of launching a plot on behalf of ISIS to set off an explosive at the New York State Capitol building in Albany is being charged with providing material support to a foreign terrorist organization. 35-year-old Jessica Bowie was arrested after more than a month of surveillance. Craig Tremoroli is the special agent in charge for the FBI's Albany field office.
4: In her own words, as alleged in the criminal complaint, she said, quote, "I want to destroy as much of the building as possible and kill the senators while they are meeting. I want them to lose a lot of important documents as well."
1: New York officials say they had strengthened security at the Capitol and across state government earlier this year after an increase in threats against politicians. Young Americans today are moving away from the two-party system. That's according to a new Mermation survey, which finds that half of adults between the ages of 18 and 34 identify as independent. NPR's Elena Moore reports.
5: Just 21% of young adults say they're Republican and 30% say Democrat. But independents make up the majority at 50%, which is higher than the national average at 43%. The poll also finds that young Americans aren't as turned off by some ideological labels. Take the term Democratic Socialist. Nearly 40% of average adults hold a negative position. But among folks under 34, less than 30% feel that way. The term MAGA is a different story. More than 50% of national adults have a negative view, and among young people, it climbs to nearly 60%. Elena Moore, NPR News.
1: Oil prices rose today. The Dow dropped more than 1.25%. It's NPR.
6: This is news from Wisconsin Public Radio. I'm Bridget Bowden. We Energies plans to continue purchasing energy from a nuclear plant in Manitowoc County for decades. But as Joe Schultz reports, ratepayer advocates say there aren't enough details yet to know whether the deal protects customers.
7: This week, the utility's parent company told federal regulators that We Energies entered into a new agreement with NextEra Energy. That's the company that owns the Point Beach nuclear plant. The deal would allow the utility to continue purchasing about a gigawatt of energy capacity from Point Beach for another 20 years. We Energies current deal ends in 2033. This one would end in 2053. Tom Content with the Citizens Utility Board says the existing agreement has led to rising costs for customers. He wants more information on the new plan.
8: We certainly hope that it's a much, much better deal than what we're locked in now.
7: The agreement still needs to be approved by the State Public Service Commission. Joe Schultz, Wisconsin Public Radio.
6: Governor Tony Evers and state environmental regulators are urging the legislature's budget writing committee to release $10 million from the state's PFAS trust fund. The Wisconsin Department of Natural Resources submitted the request to the committee's Republican co-chairs today. Wisconsin secured the money in a June settlement reached with Tyco Fire Products. The state had alleged the company failed to immediately notify regulators of PFAS contamination around its fire training facility in Marinette. Residents in the Marinette and Peshtigo area want the money to be spent on safe drinking water in an expanded area that Tyco wasn't required to address under the deal. The DNR is proposing to spend funds in line with their wishes. The money would support testing and replacement of private wells, installation of treatment systems, and blood testing for residents affected by PFAS contamination. This is WPR.
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10: 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I'm Jason Heilman. Coming up in about 40 minutes, we'll hear a musical retelling of the story of Sleeping Beauty from the late 19th century French composer Alfred Bruneau. We'll also hear a quartet for piano and strings by Fanny Mendelssohn, a piece she wrote when she was just 16 years old, and more. But we'll start this hour with the music of Ralph Vaughan Williams. This is part of a set of pieces that Vaughan Williams wrote for a Cambridge University production of The Wasps, a comedy by the ancient Greek playwright Aristophanes. Here is the overture, which opens with an appropriate buzz. Sir Neville Mariner conducts the Academy of St. Martin in the Fields.

The play was an ancient Greek satire on the legal system by the playwright Aristophanes, where the wasps in the title are both figurative and literal. But composer Ralph Vaughan Williams saw a parallel with British culture in his own time, and he brought that out in his music. That was Vaughan Williams' overture to The Wasps. You heard it with the Academy of St. Martin in the Fields, led by Sir Neville Mariner. Johann Sigismund Kusser was one of those Baroque composers who really got around. He was born in what's now Hungary, about a generation before Bach and Handel. But Kusser started his musical career in Paris before moving on to Germany, and finally Ireland, where he spent his final years as the chapel master of Trinity College in Dublin. Here is a suite of dances from Kusser's opera Erindo, or The Unblemished Love, something that he premiered back in Germany. Violinist Daniel Hope is the soloist here, and he's joined by the Air Ensemble.

0: Baroque music from a Hungarian composer active in Dublin. It was a suite of dances from the opera Erindo by Johann Sigismund Kusser. You heard it performed with violinist Daniel Hope on his album Irish Roots, alongside the Air Ensemble. We'll hear an older sister one-up her little brother, coming up next on WPR Music.
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0: 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In 1822, a 12-year-old Felix Mendelssohn wrote a piece for what was then the relatively novel combination of violin, viola, cello, and piano. Then just a few weeks later, his 16-year-old sister Fanny decided to one-up her brother and compose one of her own. Here is that three-movement piano quartet in A-flat major by a precocious Fanny Mendelssohn. Pianist Céline Dutilly is joined by members of the Fanny Mendelssohn Quartet.

0: The very first chamber work by a 16-year-old Fanny Mendelssohn. That was her quartet for violin, viola, cello, and piano in the key of A flat major. You heard it with members of the Fanny Mendelssohn Quartet and pianist Céline Dutilly. We'll hear a romantic retelling of the tale of Sleeping Beauty. That's coming up next here on member-supported WPR Music.
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0: Thanks for staying with me for Drive Time Classics. Alfred Bruneau was a French composer just a few years older than Claude Debussy, but their musical styles didn't have a whole lot in common. Actually, that's not entirely true. They were both very influenced by the music of Richard Wagner early on in their careers, but eventually Debussy moved on to Impressionism, and Bruneau didn't. Here's one of Alfred Bruneau's earliest musical successes. It's a symphonic poem inspired by the tale of Sleeping Beauty, following the story from its setting in the Enchanted Palace and the prophecy of the fairies to the sleep spell, the arrival of the prince, and the awakening. This is Alfred Bruneau's Sleeping Beauty with the Lyon National Orchestra led by Nikolai Zepps-Schneider.

Shortly after he wrote that piece, composer Alfred Bruneau would start collaborating with the author Émile Zola on a series of operas, which earned him the French Legion of Honor. You just heard Bruneau's early symphonic poem, Sleeping Beauty. Nikolai Zepps-Schneider led the Lyon National Orchestra. In Wisconsin weather tonight, we'll see increasing clouds and another chance for showers and storms in the northwest. Lows will be in the upper 50s and low 60s. Tomorrow, we could have lingering showers in the morning and even more storms in the southwest to the eastern part of the state in the afternoon. Highs will be in the 70s and low 80s. Saturday should be partly cloudy and breezy with highs again in the 70s and 80s. Chapter a Day is coming up next here on WPR Music. I'll be back tomorrow at 4 with more Drive Time classics. Until then, I'm Jason Heilman. Thanks for listening.